0: Everybody standing around the ballpark. White Sox 6, Astros 3. 2 on, 2 out, last of the 8. 2-1 on Yiner Diaz. Taylor, the pitch. Fastball called strike and a challenge by Diaz, the hitter.
1: If this is called a strike, the batter is challenging.
0: And on appeal,
1: the call is confirmed. Houston has one remaining challenge.
0: Confirmed, one challenge left for the Astros. 2-2 on Diaz.
2: Diaz was liking the opportunity to be into a 3-1 count instead of the 2-2. 2-2 gives Grant Taylor all sorts of options with that slider, curveball, or that four-seam fastball.
0: 2-2 pitch, swing, and a foul. First base side, out of play. Looping into the second deck above the Astros dugout. Lefty Brian Hudson loosening in the bullpen. The Astros this year scoring the second most runs in the American League from the eighth inning on. They've got one here in the bottom of the eighth, looking for more. 2-2. Up and in to Diaz. And a 98-mile-per-hour sinker and a full count on Yiner Diaz. That means Alvarez at second, Altuve at first. They will take off on the pitch. Taylor from the belt. The 3-2 to Diaz. And it's strike three called. Drop the curveball in there. That one froze. Yiner Diaz, three strikeouts in the inning for Taylor. But the Astros strand two. They get a run. We're through eight in game one. 6-3 White Sox. 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
4: It's a third and goal at the 2-yard line. Our cameras did an unbelievable job on Monday Night Football. We see Jalen kind of maneuvering out of the blue tent while they're trying to call a play. Somehow that does not get to Sirianni because he should have called a timeout in that spot. Mm-hmm. I texted you guys at that moment saying that. Should have called the timeout. They don't. And inexplicably, down 7-0 with Saquon Barkley, who was running all over the Bears, not on those two plays previously, they throw the ball with Andy Dalton and gets picked off in the damn end zone. What was Sirianni doing in that spot? Call the timeout! Get Jalen back in the game! Tush push twice! Don't have Andy Dalton throw? Again, I understand it may not change. The Eagles' defense was terrible. They went away from Saquon in the second half. I don't understand why. Jalen had some bad throws. I'm acknowledging that. I have egg on my face, MVP. That was ridiculous.
5: He's outrageous and usually off base, I might add. But I love him anyways. That's why I sit across from the Mad Dog, Christopher Mad Dog Russo, every Wednesday to set him straight. First Take starts at 10 a.m. Eastern on ESPN.
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0: We go to the ninth inning, 6-3 White Sox, as Grant Taylor gives up just the one run and pitched his way out of it. In the bottom of the eighth, Josh Hader comes out of the bullpen for Houston. And even though it's not a safe situation, the closer is in to face the heart of the order for the White Sox, Vargas, Murakami, and Grichik. White Sox have 10 hits, 9 have come against left-handed pitching, and Hader is the 8th different Houston pitcher of Game 1.
2: But Hader's having an absolute dominant season. 1.01 ERA, 26 saves out of 26 opportunities, 45 games, 44 innings, a .76 whip.

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1: It's a third and goal at the 2-yard line. Our cameras did an unbelievable job on Monday Night Football. We see Jalen kind of maneuvering out of the blue tent while they're trying to call a play. Somehow that does not get to Sirianni because he should have called a timeout in that spot. Mm-hmm. I texted you guys at that moment saying that. Should have called the timeout. They don't. And inexplicably, down 7-0 with Saquon Barkley, who was running all over the Bears, not on those two plays previously, they throw the ball with Andy Dalton. He gets picked off in the damn end zone. What was Sirianni doing in that spot? Call the timeout. Get Jalen back in the game. Tush push twice. Don't have Andy Dalton throw. Again, I understand it may not change. The Eagles' defense was terrible. They went away from Saquon in the second half. I don't understand why. Jalen had some bad throws. I'm acknowledging that. I have egg on my face, MVP. That was ridiculous.
2: Snooze off. Sunday morning football's on NFL Network. The Indianapolis Colts and the Washington Commanders square off in the London game. Then Monday night football's on ESPN for a special night in Who Dat Nation. The Atlanta Falcons face the New Orleans Saints on the anniversary of the rebirth of the Superdome. 2 days, two incredible stages, all on. Colts Commanders Sunday at 9:30 a.m. Eastern on NFL Network. And Falcons Saints Monday at 8 p.m. Eastern on ESPN, also on the ESPN app.
0: 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It's an SEC showdown in Knoxville. Tennessee came up short against top-ranked Texas in its conference opener. Now, the Vols look to bounce back as the 3-1 Auburn Tigers come to town.
3: Touchdown! Scoop and score! And Auburn extends its lead.
0: Auburn at 17th-ranked Tennessee. 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
22: Timeline thing, but they kind of, LeBron is this year only, but meanwhile they have Maxey and
23: LeBron's Edge. This year plus maybe,
22: right? But they have a core to go forward with too.
23: Well, that's like, the thing, they've got two former MVPs in the roster, and LeBron and Embiid, and it's the other three starters that are by far the more important right. players in terms of the franchise's future.
22: Let me say this about Philly, and we'll talk about more when we get closer to the season, but I am very interested and excited about what Philly is going to be this year. They may win 58 games, which I think will probably get the number one seed. They may win 44 games. I don't know which it's going to be. I'm just going to point something out. They have seven new players. Okay. They have seven new players. Several of them are the type of players that require a lot of adjustment to in Jalen and LeBron, even though I think both of them have proven

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1: I'm Sean Ryder. We have four wild card games to start up the baseball postseason. Game ones, all available on ESPN Radio. In the Bronx right now, they just wrapped up the fourth inning. Yankees with a 1-0 lead on the Red Sox. Austin Wells with an RBI single of Peyton Tooley in the second inning. And the Yankees, Cam Schlittler is dealing. No runs on one hit over four innings, no walks, and eight strikeouts. Game one in Houston goes to the White Sox over the Astros, 6-3, their first playoff.
2: This ball game is tied at two. Oh, baby!
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5: Andrew Kittredge on the mound. Hunters at second and third. The righty, first pitch. Swing at a fly ball, center field. Crow Armstrong hopping back. He's jubilant. He's under it. He makes the catch. Ball game over. Series over. And the Chicago Cubs will drive north to face the Milwaukee Brewers in the National League Division Series. The final at Wrigley Field is the Cubs 3 and the Padres 1.
4: And Mike Cousins right here on ESPN Radio just a year ago. Cubs in 3. Each winner in the series scoring only 3 runs. Chicago 3-1 in the opener. 3-1 in the deciding game. This time the venue, Petco Park in San Diego. The Padres got the top wild card because they finished the season strong with 43 wins after the All-Star break, among the league's best with 51 home wins, garnering a home field despite dropping 5 of 6 due to Chicago Cubs during the regular season. Cubs outscored the Friars 55-28 in those half dozen games, doubling them in home runs 18-9. They were 43-38 on the road this year, but have been led by the odds-on favorite for NL MVP Pete Crow Armstrong. This is the third straight postseason for San Diego. They are one of five teams still seeking their first World Series title. Three of those in this postseason field with the Padres joined by the Brewers and Rays. And that's Did You Know? 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That's Gusto.com. I mentioned teams to win game one of the wild card series has won 15 of 16 series since 2022. The only loss last year. Red Sox won the opener against the Yankees. Yankees won the series. Those two teams matching up again, this time again in the Bronx.
6: Tooley checks the runner at second, the 1-0. Line drive, it's a base hit to right field. Lombard rounds third. Coming up throwing is Abreu. Here's the throw, here's the play. It's wide, and scoring is Lombard. And a base hit for Wells, an RBI single. Stopping at second is Volpe, and the Yankees lead 1-0.
4: And Michael K. calling a postseason game for the Yankees right here on ESPN Radio. Those two teams matching up, the seventh postseason matchup for these longtime rivals. And the Yanks up 1-0 on that run-scoring knock from Wells. Cam Schlittler, the odds-on favorite for AL Cy Young, getting it done on the bump here in the fifth inning. Through four, 8 strikeouts, just 1 hit yielded Peyton Tooley. A 3 ERA, a .171 on the strikeouts and 26 starts this season is going toe-to-toe with them. But the Yankees up a run. Earlier today, how about this in division rivals? Again, Phillies and Braves.
7: And a 1-0 pitch. Swing, line drive, and a right field base hit. That will tie the game. De La Cruz is in. Stott is in the third. They're going to wave him in. It gets stuck in the corner. Here comes another run. 2-run score. And the Phillies jump in front. JT Realmuto with a line drive into right field. And then Acuna had problems with it up against the wall and right. 2-run score.
4: Yeah, how about Realmuto? As heard from Dave O'Brien, third oldest catcher to produce a postseason triple. That played at a pair gave the Phils a lead. Don Mattingly went to his closer, Yoan Durant, in the seventh and got the first two out. Then an infield single and hit batter set the table for Austin Riley.
7: A swing high, drive into right field. That's deep. Racing back hill, turning around. with two down in the last half of the eighth. Austin Riley launching one to the opposite field, and the Braves lead by two.
4: Yeah, that's Austin Riley. Go-ahead home run in the bottom of the eighth inning. He's the first Braves player with a go-ahead knock and a home run when trailing in a postseason game since he did it against the Phillies October 9th of 2023, also in the bottom of the eighth inning. That's your stat of the day brought to you by hands-free Skechers slip-ons, Aeroburst, high-performance running shoes that cut through the wind. Third career go-ahead run in the seventh inning or later of a playoff career for him, joining or passing Chipper Jones and Javi Lopez for the most in Braves history. The home run came on a pitch 99.9 miles per hour from Durant. Fastest pitch he's hit Riley for a home run in his career. He had this post game with our Kyla McDaniel.
8: Austin, after that stoppage against that kind of pitcher, were you looking for anything there? Were you surprised you got that hittable of a pitch? Obviously, 100 miles an hour, not it.
9: No, I mean, you know, he's a really good pitcher. You know, he's got you know, he obviously throws 100. You know, at that point, you're just trying to be as short as possible and try to get something over the plate. And was able to. Like I said, it's a really good ball club over there. Really good pitcher. Like I said, just able to put a good swing on the field.
8: And after the season you've had, after the ups and downs, how does it feel to have a hit like this in a moment like this at home?
9: It's huge. You know, like I said, it's been a grind for sure this year, and you know, things haven't gone my way. I've been you know, working my tail off to get to where I want to be. I know I can be, and you know, really to come through for these fans, you know, this team. Yeah, I mean, it means a lot to me, for sure.
8: Yep, thank you.
4: Now, Chris Sale, meantime, 9 strikeouts over 6 and a third. The Phillies' pen gave up 4 earned runs in 3 innings. Mattingly on why go to his closer so early.
10: Yeah, we talked about it before the game. If we're at the top, we're getting to the top. We're going to go 7th, 8th.
11: Were you going to try to get 3 out of him today, if possible?
10: Well, he made it look easy the first inning. If the second one went really quick, I'd just check with him. If not, we would have went to somebody else.
4: All right, getting 3 innings from you. Collect some Goose Gossage stuff from back in the day. Meantime, the White Sox in the win column.
7: 2-strike pitch, swinging a ball, drilled out to center, going back on it to Spence. Still going back to the track. He leaps. It is gone. Hit off the backdrop behind center field. Straight away and a home run for Colson Montgomery. 4-0 White Sox.
4: Yeah, Roxy Bernstein, ready on ESPN Radio. Colson Montgomery, youngest player in White Sox history with a home run in his first career playoff game. Hagen Smith gave him 3 stellar frames as well. And the White Sox start their postseason journey with a 6-3 win over the Astros. 4 arms followed Smith. Grant Taylor getting the final 7 outs. His skipper, Will Venable.
12: Yeah, I think in a big way, you know, and they understand that this is a new season, and it's really a one-game season at a time here. We know we have a series. We want to go out and win the series, but it starts with just playing one game. And I thought these guys, in their focus and how they prepared, we wanted to keep things as close to the regular season as possible and not have too many complex messages for them. And I thought they responded really well. The coaching staff did a really good job of getting them prepared. Really good stuff, and the understanding that this is a new season and new opportunity.
4: Yeah, for the Astros, that's their 5th straight postseason loss. Keep in mind, they were a .500 team that won the West. Worst record, that is, to reach the postseason. The Cubs and Padres have met twice in the postseason. In addition to last year was the 1984 NLCS, both series going the distance. Last year's wildcard round averaged less than 4 runs per game combined, while this year's regular season series averaged a shade under 14 runs per matchup. For a look ahead at tonight's Game 1, here's our team of Doug Glanville and John Shambi.
7: Jim, thanks very much. On a gorgeous night, we get ready for Game 1 of this wild card series, a rematch of last year. It's the Cubs and the Padres, this time from San Diego. And Dougie, this is an intriguing matchup, a San Diego team that finished the year red hot, and obviously the focus with them, that bullpen.
13: I mean, wow. You talk about shortening the game when you have Mason Miller to close it out at 103, but they also have a lot of guys that can get it to him. Left, right, it doesn't matter. Morey, Hone, they just have a lot of weapons there. So it can take a little pressure off the starter, and we asked Craig Counsell about, you know, do you try to just focus on beating the starter? But he had confidence knowing that the way his team excels offensively and getting on base, getting the walks, that they've had moments where they've been able to beat this Padre bullpen. But the game is a little bit shorter with them, and especially at home, you have to be mindful of that.
7: Hard to talk about the Cubs and not start immediately with Pete Crow Armstrong, mm-hmm. who likely will win the National League MVP.
13: Yeah, I mean, you try to figure out the level of superlatives, but it's the completeness and how great he was in all these facets that just stands out. I mean, he ran the bases well. He was a phenomenal defender. He hit lefties. He hit righties. He hit for power. I mean, he did everything. But the thing that also is, like, it gets a little lost is he played 162 games. He went out there every day. So, you know, the exhaustion, the way he plays the game, the fact he's in a skill position in center field. I mean, you're also exhausted, and he still continued to excel and ascend and continue to get better against great pitching. So, I mean, if he's not the MVP, I don't know who is.
7: How do the Cubs end up winning this series? Because for as good as their defense and their position playing lot is, they haven't really pitched this year.
13: Yeah, they haven't, and it's true. They have the defense to back up anything. So, you know, any ball in play, they have a shot. They're very rangy. They got those skills. And the bullpen has had to be like, you know, it's been Elmer's glue and popsicle sticks. I mean, that's how they had to kind of put it together. But they have such a great offense, and their offense can continue to stack numbers. So whenever they do put up a zero, and when they respond, they can do it in bunches because they also have the power. So they create that separation, and then, you know, it's on the arms to hold it.
7: After a slow start offensively, the Padres had a magnificent second half with the bats. In fact, these are the 1-2 teams in terms of weighted runs created plus in offense since the All-Star break. Cubs and Padres. This should be a lot of fun. We get ready for game one. Send it back to the studio and Jim Baskwell.
4: All right, Book, thanks so much. How about your mound matchup? Michael King ended the year 17th consecutive scoreless innings at a home, fourth in the NL in innings pitch, tied for seventh in quality starts. Cubs are one of two teams he's never made a start against. Here's King.
14: Yeah, that feeling is it's pretty special. That adrenaline rush that you get, feeling however many thousands of fans behind you is it's hard to put into words. And yeah, I know we obviously didn't have home games last year. I didn't start last year. I definitely came into this year wanting to do that. And I signed back here because I knew Preller was going to put a playoff roster together. And now it's just up to us to actually execute and go deep as we can in October.
4: Yeah, one earned run allowed over the last 19 innings in the past three home starts. His counterpart, Matthew Boyd, sub-3, 11 road starts this year. That's a sub-3, 286 ERA. Cubs 5-1 in his past five starts. One of his six career postseason starts has lasted better than five innings. His skipper, Craig Counsell.
15: The first 2 months of the season were certainly interrupted and not smooth. But I think since then he's gotten into a routine, and consistency that is kind of what I think Matthew offers, is that consistency. So, you know, look, playoff starts are a challenge. Matthew's experienced in that and had a good experiences last year with it for us, and look for him to do the same.
4: He steps up his game on this stage, seven games in the postseason, .166 on the earned run average. 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
4: Jim Baskel back on baseball tonight. We are presented by Granger, taking you to Game 1. Cubs, Padres from Petco Park in San Diego. Cubs won that series a year ago at Wrigley Field in 3. Fernando Tatis Jr., 1-for-13 in that series.

0: obviously, when we talk about the Padres, the bullpen is one of the first things that comes up. And for what you did in the major leagues for a long time, what's your perspective on that group out there?
1: Yeah, it's pretty nice to be a former reliever and then have a really good bullpen. It's made my job as a manager much easier to bring a lot of those guys in and know they're going to get the job done. So this will be probably the hardest test for them of the season is these short playoff series, because they're going to be used a lot and they're going to be in high leverage situations throughout the game. But they're built for it, and I know they're excited for the opportunity.
0: One of the things you look at that would seem to be a key is the Cubs walk a lot and they don't chase a lot. How big will that be in terms of the outcome of this series?
1: Yeah, definitely. They pose a lot of problems on the offensive side. They're one of the best offenses in baseball. In our division, we compare them to the Dodgers. You know, it's a very similar offense in the way that they control the zone and then have slug attached to it. So we're going to have to make our pitches, execute our pitches, try to not put extra guys on base and do our thing.
0: There's a lot of talent on the field. Your center fielder and your right fielder, Merrill and Tatis, those two guys really fueled you in the second half. Just give me a quick nugget on each of those guys and how they helped you in the second half.
1: Yeah, Fernando got off to a tough start. You know, it was well documented, the power outage that he had. But his resilience through the season, sticking with it, putting the work in to come out of that, and now we've seen the best of Fernando Tatis that we've maybe ever seen in the big leagues. And then Jackson, the same thing. His second half, he turned it around and became, you know, the Jackson Merrill that we'd hoped we'd have for the whole season. But he was even more spectacular offensively, defensively, running the bases for us. Two of our best players, two guys that create the energy for our ball club.
0: Last thing, Michael King on the mound. When he's good, what is good about Michael King?
1: Yeah, Michael King's good when his fastball command is locked in. When he's feeling good about using that heater, the two-seam and the four-seam together, mixing in his off-speed, but it's about the fastballs. When he's good with the heater, you know, we can expect good things out of him.
0: Enjoy this. Good luck.
1: Yeah, thanks a lot.
0: Jim Baskel, let's send it back to you.
2: All right, Pook, thanks so much. And then there's Ethan Salas. The rookie will become the youngest player in Major League history to appear in a postseason game at catcher. 20 years, 120 days. The Cubs' offense this season led Major League Baseball in runs scored, RBIs, walks drawn, and OPS. It's that offense that stirs their drink. ESPN's Jesse Rogers joined the Sources Tell Jeff Passan podcast.
3: They're a team built on an offense that really needs to score early in the game. They're not really a come-from-behind kind of team. They're not a team that's going to wow you on their pitching staff, so they need to score to win. Think about this. They're a playoff team that nearly won 90 games. They don't have a true ace at the front of the rotation. They don't have a true ninth-inning closer either. It's kind of tough to win four rounds in the playoffs. Now, they might be able to win one because it's a best of three, but they're really built on their offense. Yes, they have the number one defense as well, but that doesn't always matter in a series. Sometimes it does. It did last year against the Padres. Got to get the ball on the ground, which guys like Clay Holmes and David Peterson can do, but not every one of their pitchers can do that, and they do give up a lot of contact in the air as well. Sometimes that leaves the ballpark. But to me, they need to score, and they need to score early. It's PCA, it's Suzuki, it's Bregman, especially lately, coming back from that awful injury to his cheekbone, that really can carry this team. They're not going to be carried through their pitching staff, in my opinion, and certainly not in a tight, low-scoring game late compared to what the Padres can throw in the late innings, obviously, with Mason Miller, who, by the way, the Cubs have had some success against. It's all small sample size. Cubs are number one in OPS against sliders. It's one of the pitches Mason Miller throws. This is going to be a tight series, but if the Cubs don't score early, I'm not sure they can win.
4: PCA, he is the best player in baseball this year, Jesse. A 40-40 season, will be unanimous MVP and should be. Can he be enough to carry the Chicago Cubs past a unit like the Padres bullpen and a team playing as well as the Padres?
3: It's a great question. Can he do it alone for just a couple games, right? I'm not sure the answer is yes. He's going to need that protection behind, either to provide the protection or to actually come through. That's where I mentioned Suzuki and Bregman in a big way here. And I'm interested how they deal with PCA. You can't just bring in a lefty and expect, oh, you're going to get him out. Do they literally pitch around him? Of course, if they do that, he's on second, he's on third. And Suzuki and Bregman see some better pitches. My feeling would be don't let PCA beat you, because he's proven over 162 he will beat you. He will do it. Let Suzuki, who sometimes isn't always the guy in the clutch that you want him to be, let him beat you.

0: Bregman looked great in Tampa Bay in the final game, hit a couple home runs. He's had his moments, good and bad, mostly good lately. Let him beat you. I just would not let PCA beat me. It'd be one thing if he was susceptible to lefties or a certain kind of pitch. He really isn't. Try to get him to chase. If you end up with a walk, get the next guy. That's the way I look at it. But he has that ability to carry them.
1: It was nearly a century ago, Chicago last led the majors in runs, and Pete Carl Armstrong, a huge reason why, at least one home run, one stolen bases in nine games this season, led all NL players in OPS, second only to Yordan Alvarez, coming off the seventh 40-40 season in Major League history. Christine Lisi on the epic campaign turned in by PCA.
2: Carl Armstrong, it's a high fly ball, deep right center field, way back, still going, and gone! Home run number 45 for Pete Crow Armstrong.
3: It was quite the year for Cubs outfielder Pete Crow Armstrong as he became just the third player in Major League history with 45 home runs and 40 stolen bases in a single season, earning him plenty of praise from Chicago's NL Wild Card Series opponent, Padres third baseman Manny Machado.
4: It's been awesome, man. It's been great to see, you know, the season he's had, putting that team on his back. I see it coming, you know, last couple of years. It's been little glimpse here and there of what he can do, and, you know, he took his game to the next level.
3: Crow Armstrong became the fourth player to finish top five in baseball in home runs, stolen bases, and triples in a season. And he joined Ty Cobb as the only players to lead the majors in home runs and have more than 40 stolen bases. San Diego starting pitcher Michael King.
5: You saw last year there were still a ton of strikeouts, a ton of chase, and he's fully taken that down. So now you have a guy that is super toolsy, that obviously plays phenomenal defense, but now you're up at the plate with a ton of contacts, a ton of power, and not a lot of chase.
3: The historic 2026 campaign came on the heels of a 30 home run, 30 stolen base season in 2025, making PCA the 10th player to record back-to-back seasons hitting those milestones.
6: I definitely missed less pitches in the zone, in the heart of the zone, that I should be hitting this year. Just the quality of at bat and the pitches I was swinging at, I think, contributed to more success.
3: PCA finished the regular season with a 10.6 wins above replacement per Fangraphs, the sixth highest total since 2000, behind only seasons from Barry Bonds and Aaron Judge.
7: Standing ovation at Wrigley for Pete Crow Armstrong. Just one more reason he's going to be the most valuable player in the National League.
1: Yeah, the number's extraordinary. It doesn't even speak to the defense. Most runs saved in center field. He is a perennial gold glover there. Update from the Bronx. Ben Rice has gone yard. Yanks have doubled their lead. 2-0 New York up on Boston in the sixth. Coming up next on Baseball Tonight, presented by Granger, we'll dig into this matchup one last time. Then it's first pitch from Michael King. Game one, Cubs-Padres. 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
7: Jim Baskel back on baseball tonight, presented by Granger, taking you to Game 1 for the Cubs and Padres moments away. Alex Bregman's 10th consecutive year playing in the postseason. He'll DH tonight for Chicago. It is a mark reached by only five previous position players. Our trivia, can you name them? Hint, Braves and Yankees. How about Bernie Williams, Derek Jeter, Chipper Jones, Jorge Posada, and Andrew Jones? Those are the only other five players joining Bregman that have reached the postseason 10 consecutive years as position players. That's trivia brought to you by Lids. Looking to bench that tired cap? Shop the newest Major League Baseball collection from 47 brand featuring the iconic Big Time Hitch. 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Let's pause 10 seconds for station identification. 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The Yanks have doubled their lead in the Bronx. Cam Schlittler has just finished six innings. This is how they did it.
8: 1-1, two outs, nobody on, bottom of the fifth. Hit to center field and deep. Rafaela back, still back, still back on the track, at the wall, leaps. See ya! A home run into Monument Park. Dead center field. Lefty against lefty. And Rice is floating around the base as he touches third, high-fives Rojas, and heads to the plate. And when he steps on the plate, it is 2-0 Yanks.
7: Michael K. right here on ESPN Radio. The Yanks up a pair, 2-0, bottom six at the ballpark in the Bronx. Schlittler's night is done. They're only nine outs from the pen. The Cubs won in three last year in the wild card round and dominated the regular season series this year. But the Padres team is much different down the stretch, garnering home field in this series as the top NL wild card. Here's what you can look forward to.
9: Cruz to first in time, and the ball game is over. For the third straight year, the Padres are postseason bound.
10: We have a group that's been here quite a bit now for a few years, so it's definitely going to help us. But, you know, to me, it's just do what we've been doing. Nothing changes. It's a baseball game. We got to go out there and get 27 outs and hopefully be the last team standing.
9: Pitch to Manny in the air to right field. This one, going to go! Three-run homer! Manny Machado the other way. Petco Port, and the Padres are back ahead.
11: I think we're firing on all cylinders. The last 2 months, the offense has
3: possibly been the best in baseball. We've really come together as a starting rotation, and the bullpen is obviously a strong piece. When you look at us, we don't really have many weaknesses.
11: The 2-2. Bounce back to the mound. Cubs are going to do it. Out number three. The Cubs are in the playoffs.
3: I think October is pretty cool because anything can happen, and there's elements of you don't want to treat it like anything bigger than it is, but you also want to appreciate how cool and special this is.
12: Swing and a ball drilled right center field. That one back, and that one is gone. Pete Crow Armstrong is second of the night.
3: I would just say that I'm looking forward to playing a really good ball club and, you know, getting another crack at them and starting this playoffs off on a high note.
7: Yeah, Cubs won 5-6 in the regular season, out homering the Padres 18-9, but San Diego won 17 of their last 20 in the regular season. The National League Wild Card Series on ESPN Radio is presented by Gusto, the all-in-one payroll and benefits software built for small businesses. That's Gusto.com. They met last year at Wrigley Field, won by the Cubs in that wild card round. The venue this year, Petco Park in San Diego. For the call of Game 1, Cubs and Padres, let's send you to our team of Doug Glanville and John Ciambi.
12: All right, Jim, thank you so much. Everybody here at Petco on their feet, waving the yellow rally towels as there's the exchange of lineup cards at home plate. Craig Counsell and Craig Stammen and the six-man umpiring crew. All right, Dougie, lots to get to.
13: Yeah.
12: We'll start with our pitching matchup and painting the corners. It's brought to you by Sherwin-Williams. Capture moments in color with paint made to last. We have Matthew Boyd for the visitors and Michael King going for the home side. What do you got?
13: Well, with Matthew Boyd, talking about the left-hander, he did miss some time this year. Historically, that had been a problem. But he's really emerged as a top-of-the-rotation guy for the Chicago Cubs. Four-seamer and change-up, slider. He throws combinations versus lefties and righties and tries to create more balance by throwing the sliders to lefties as opposed to the change-up to righties. So I'm watching for him in terms of how deep they'll let him go and the command. And on the Michael King side, this is someone who's really taken steps forward to reducing the balls in the air that do damage. He's not a lot of pull on him in the air. So therefore, he's been able to kind of command. Key for him is about getting those ground balls and really staying up the walk totals because his walk rate is a little high. And that's where the Cubs thrive. They get on base a lot of ways, particularly wearing pitchers down through getting on base through walks.
12: Yet King's ground ball rate a little over 45%. The Cubs were tied for the highest walk rate as an offense in the majors this year. So we'll see how that one plays out. It will be a raucous crowd.
13: Ooh,
12: here,
13: yeah,
12: at Petco. Dougie, it is loud. Everybody is in their seat. I mean, this place is packed already.
13: Yeah, it's they love their playoff fever. And you know, I remember back in the day playing San Diego, it was always a mellow kind of golfy feeling, but not anymore. They've gotten the taste. They beat the Dodgers a few years ago to knock them out, so they're in full force here.
12: Absolutely perfect weather for this game one, and this field is immaculate right now. The green and the dirt out there as we get ready for the Padres to take the field, and let's give you the game plan. 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All right, so Doug, when you look at key things in this matchup, what are you focused on?
13: Well, I'm definitely focused on the strengths, right? You look at the Padres, their bullpen is known. Mason Miller, they shorten the game. And so there's a little more pressure in some sense of beating the starter, scoring early, and making sure that that's a focal point. So working the walks, taking the extra base, pressure, and working those counts. And on the Cubs side, from the defensive side, you have Boyd. And you look at the Padres, they have a lot of hot hitters that had big Septembers. They got to keep that going. Ty France, you look at Tatis Jr., all through their lineup. September was big. They got to hit the ball.
12: Everybody on their feet at Petco Park with those yellow rally towels. Michael King leading the team out onto the field. The Padres in their home white pinstripe uniforms, the brown caps. Cubs, meanwhile, going with the road grays, the blue caps and helmets. 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It'll be Pete Crow Armstrong to lead it off at center field, followed by Alex Bregman, who's the designated hitter. Michael Busch

0: will play first base. He'll hit third. Seiya Suzuki is in the cleanup spot, and Suzuki will play right field. Batting fifth, it's a left fielder, Ian Happ. Nico Horner hits sixth at second base. Pedro Ramirez bats seventh at third base. In the eighth spot, it's Carson Kelly, the catcher. Dansby Swanson will hit ninth, and he will play shortstop. Meanwhile, for the Padres, 91 wins finish the year, 17-3. Fernando Tatis Jr. starts in right field, batting second. It'll be the left fielder, Samad Taylor. Manny Machado will hit third. He'll play third base. Ty France is in the cleanup spot. He'll play first base. Jackson Merrill will play center field. He'll bat fifth. Austin Hayes is the designated hitter, and he will bat sixth. At shortstop, batting seventh, it's Xander Bogaerts. Jake Cronenworth hits eighth at second base, and batting ninth, it's the starting catcher, Luis Campusano. Our umpires, Ramon De Jesus is our plate umpire. He'll call balls and strikes. Eric Backus at first base. Chad Fairchild is the umpire at second base. Bill Miller will make the calls at third. He's the crew chief down the left field line. It is Rob Drake down the right field line. It is Clint Vondrak. Ready to go here from Petco as Pete Crow Armstrong climbs in, likely to be the National League MVP. King winds it up and fires. And the first pitch of the game in there for a strike. And we are underway. A sinker at 96 miles an hour. Machado even with the base at third. King looks in. The 0-1. Swing and a miss. That was the sweeper. Down and in, and PCA, as they call him, was over the top of it.
1: Well, great pitches right out of the gate to have that type of precision. He hit exactly his spots. The two-seamer at the hip comes back and hits the edge, and then he throws that sweeper down and in back foot.
0: Pro Armstrong, 45 homers, tied for the Major League lead this year. The pitch. Swing and a miss. Struck him out. And King able to cut down PCA on three pitches, one away.
1: Wow, I mean, he gave him everything already. Got the four seam with elevation, two seam sink on the inside edge, sweeper down and in. But most importantly, he located it. He put it exactly where he wanted it.
0: So the pitcher, Michael King, delivers to Alex Bregman, and that one is down and away, and it is ball one. Bregman, who finished on quite a tear. Overall, 265, 28 homers, 93 knocked in. King delivers. And that one misses down and away. And now King has fallen behind Bregman, 2-0. King, who works off the first base side of the rubber, but out of the windup, turns, kicks the 2-0. Swing and a foul tip into the mitt of Campusano. And it's 2-1.
1: Well, and Bregman 7-for-8 lifetime against Michael King. That's in the ownership category there, so only made it one out.
0: King ready, the 2-1. And that's in there for a strike, a sinker at 97. Now, King working on extra rest. He started exactly a week ago at L.A. when four innings gave up five runs, so extra rest, and the velocity is up. The pitch. Swing and a miss. He struck him out. So King has punched out the first two. And with two away, the batter will be Michael Busch.
1: Yeah, that shows the power of sort of expanding the zone. Now, his first two sweepers, he didn't bite at. But then he established the sinker inside, got Bregman thinking about it. And then when he went back out of the zone, he got the chase with the same pitch he started with.
0: And now the left hand hitting Michael Busch, the pitch. That's too high. King, he goes 6'3", 210 pounds. He's 31 years old, hails from Warwick, Rhode Island, went to Bishop Hendricken High School, same school that produced Rocco Baldelli. The pitch. Swing and a miss. So now the count is 1-1 on Michael Busch, who had 242 with 20 homers in the regular season. Next pitch, hit hard on a hop. One bounce to first. France up with it. Underhands to King. They get Busch. And 1-2-3 go the Cubs. Michael King looking sharp. We're midway here in inning number one. It's the Cubs nothing, the Padres coming to bat. 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
0: Back here in San Diego, John Chalmy and Doug Glanville with you. Our producer is Rob Kelly. Our engineer is the great Al Rosenberg. As we get ready for the bottom of the first, no score. Matthew Boyd is on the mound for the Chicago Cubs. Their 35-year-old lefty from Sammamish, Washington, grew up just outside Seattle. He goes 6'3", 223 pounds on the year, 22 starts, a 10-5 record, and a 3.91 ERA. He'll face Fernando Tatis Jr. Lefty ready and delivers. Swing and a high fly ball in the air, center field. PCA is back at the wall, leaps, and it's gone. Home run, Fernando Tatis Jr. First pitch, and a Padres lead 1-0.
1: Well, this is the guy that can single-handedly beat you. And we definitely asked the question earlier, Craig Counsell, like, watching out for their leadoff hitter who has pop and is able to drive himself in. He gets a pitch out over the plate. It gets extended and finishes high one-handed to enjoy his work.
0: Tatis with 25 homers in the regular season. And now Samad Taylor shortens the bunt, bunts it, first base side. Boyd up with it, underhands to first in time to get Taylor, who can really scoot, and there's one away.
1: Got a little push bunt. He got it too close to the pitcher, didn't get enough distance, so Boyd was able to cut it off and underhand it for the out.
0: So Tatis the home run to get this place buzzing, and now the batter is Manny Machado. 1-0 Padres. And a pitch popped up foul, and that will get out of play. When you look at things from a Cub perspective, they did an outstanding job of hitting homers, but Dougie, they also gave up a ton of homers. Only the Athletics gave up more homers than the Chicago Cubs this year. So it was a real problem for their pitching staff. And now Machado, the 0-1. Swing and a high fly ball in the air, left center field, that's back, and it's gone! Home run Machado! And their two big boppers have gone deep here in the first. It is 2-0 San Diego.
1: Well, San Diego, September to remember, they had so much power. generated by some of their great hitters, and they put it all together in the last month, and they are continuing it in the postseason. When Manny Machado gets extended, forget about it.
0: For Machado, his 13th career postseason homer. And now the batter is Ty France. 2-0 Padres. Here comes the pitch. And a swing and a pop-up. Foul off of first. Bush over to give it a look, but that will get out of play.
1: Well, you go back to Boyd's career. And, you know, 2019-2020, he gave up a ton of home runs. He's among the league leader. So it's been part of his career, but the last couple of years, getting healthy, getting opportunity, has been really a established frontline starter for the Chicago Cubs.
0: So Boyd now delivers the 0-1. And that's pushed foul out of play off to the right. Boyd was on the IL twice this year, once early with a biceps issue, and then later in the year with a knee injury. France back in. The 0-2. Swing and a liner, right field. Suzuki coming on, and he makes the catch, racing in and towards the line. But that was hit on the nose.
1: Yeah, the problem right now in this small sample is Boyd is really elevating his pitch. He's trying to drive it down. Because usually righties, you're talking four-seamer changeup. And then the lefties, he goes more with the slider. But the elevation is the problem. He's hitting the heart of the plate. And the Padres hitters have been hot, and they're just continuing not missing those pitches.
0: And now the batter is Jackson Merrill, the pitch. And a breaking ball misses inside. Merrill, who hit .254, 26 homers. He and Tatis really got going after the break. The 1-0. Swing and a miss.
1: Yeah, they were hitting everything hard in the power game. You know, Merrill got off to a slow start, but then you look at these final numbers, you're like, okay, you know, you have 26 home runs, 27 stolen bases.
0: Boyd is ready, 1-1. Swing and a bouncer foul, first base side. And the count is 1-2 on the 23-year-old Jackson Merrill. Two outs, nobody on, 2-0 Padres, the pitch. Swing and a miss, struck him out. Merrill is gone, and the Padres are done in the bottom of the first. But they get solo homers from Fernando Tatis Jr. and Manny Machado, and they'll take a 2-0 lead to the second. This is the National League Wild Card Series on ESPN Radio and the ESPN app, presented by Gusto.
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0: Well, we head to inning number 2 in San Diego. The Padres have jumped out to a 2-0 lead thanks to solo homers from Fernando Tatis Jr. and Manny Machado. It'll be Seiya Suzuki, Ian Happ, and Nico Horner to hit against Michael King, who got a 1-2-3, including a pair of strikeouts. Here's Seiya Suzuki now. King delivers. And a fastball too high. Suzuki last year in the playoffs. He had 8 playoff games, hit 3 homers. This year during the regular season at 26 of them. He'll be a free agent at the end of the year. The 1-0. Swing and a foul out of play off to the right. And that'll find the seats.
1: Yeah, the Cubs don't want to let this guy go. I mean, he just gets better and better. He played a really solid right field. Added that to his sort of resume. Got the power game down. He's aggressive when he needs to be.
0: The 1-1. Check swing on a pitch a little bit high. And the count is 2-1 as he did not go. Suzuki hit 270 during the regular season. And a guy with a very good eye, the 2-1. And that's in there for a strike. That was a sweeper.
1: Well, he's always pretty often taking that first pitch. He's unafraid to be down 0-1. And he's done so much of a better job of driving balls when he's in ahead in the count.
0: Here comes a 2-2. Swing and a ground ball to short. Bogaerts to his left. Fields throws to first too high. And he threw it into the dugout, and Suzuki will get second. We'll see exactly how they score that. At least be one error on the play.
1: The thing about Bogaerts, he stayed back on this ball to field it in front and really underestimated Suzuki's speed. So he played back, and Bogaerts is actually really good at fielding on the run coming in. He didn't take that option, and then he tried to quick transfer it because he saw quickly and had no grip on it, just sailed on him. And Suzuki might have actually beaten it on a good throw. That's how well he got out of the box by being out in front of that sweeper.
0: So a man in scoring position, King out of the stretch. Pitch to Happ. And that misses outside. Ball one to Ian Happ, who had 218 this year with 24 homers. It was his sixth 20-homer season of his career. King, the right-hander, comes set, checks Suzuki, and fires. And that's outside. And now the count is 2-0.
1: Yeah, the thing about Happ this year, you know, strikeouts were just so high. He's really close to 30% strikeout, 181 strikeouts. And he's even on the left side, which started off really well, cooled off a little.
0: 2 balls, no strikes the count. 2-0 Padres, the pitch. Swing and a ball popped up left side. Machado on the dirt and makes a two-handed catch. And Happ is out.
1: Well, King did a good job there because, you know, when you try to get Ian Happ, you're trying to elevate fastballs. And when he's not playing as well, the swing isn't right. He's chasing it a little bit, under it, swinging through it. And in that case, he got very little contact and a weak pop-up.
0: Here's Nico Horner now. One out, Suzuki at second, Padres 2, Cubs nothing. Inning number 2 to pitch. Swing and a fly ball foul. That's off to the right and out of play. For Nico Horner, you can say a disappointing season for him. The 263 with 8 homers, 72 knocked in. Did steal 23 bases, but just a 316 on base percentage. The 0-1 is in for a strike.
1: A good contact hitter. I mean, and really, sometimes the challenge for someone like him, he's a good contact hitter even when he chases balls out of the zone. So he makes contact on pitches he may not want to make contact on.
0: It's a great point. Corner back in. King straightens up. The 0-2. Swing and a hard hit. One hopper right side. Cronenworth gloves. Throws to first. And they get Horner on the play, Suzuki to third.
1: Yeah, that ball was hit hard. I mean, did a great job of waiting for the ball to get away and then punching the opposite field. But Cronenworth played that nicely, just backed up on it, caught the big hop, and the easy throw to first base.
0: So two down and a man at third. Padres 2, And the Cubs nothing in the top of the second. Switch hitter batting left, Pedro Ramirez. King kicks, fires. And that one is way high. Ramirez, the 22-year-old rookie, he debuted on May 23rd, and he stayed with the big club the entire year. They had a choice whether Bregman would play the field, maybe even Shaw playing at third, but Ramirez starting here in their first playoff game. First pitch, tapped over the mound. Out to short. Bogarts picks it up, throws to first in time, and able to get Ramirez, who runs well. So Suzuki left stranded. We're midway in the second here in San Diego. Padres 2 and the Cubs nothing. 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
0: Bottom half of inning number 2, Padres 2 and the Cubs nothing. It'll be Austin Hayes, Xander Bogaerts, and Jake Cronenworth here in the San Diego second. Reminder, don't miss the Phillies and Braves in the NL Wild Card Series, presented by AbbVie, tomorrow at 2 p.m. Eastern on NBC and ESPN Radio. Dave O'Brien, Jessica Mendoza with the call. So here's Austin Hayes getting a start at DH against the lefty Matthew Boyd. Boyd turns, kicks, deals. Swing and a ball popped up, foul back our way. And that will get out of play. Austin Hayes, throughout his career, whether Baltimore or Philadelphia or Cincinnati or Chicago, he has been known as a guy who kills lefties. Here comes the pitch. And that's a little bit high. In his career, 289, 343, 484. I'll say that's pretty darn good.
1: Yeah. And he has no intention of walking at all. He's swinging. He's aggressive.
0: The 1-1. Swing and a miss. He's up there with no batting gloves, reaches down, grabs a fistful of dirt, and re-grips the bat. Now more dirt.
1: Well, I was on the call when he debuted with the Padres this year, and first thing he saw, boom, home run to left field, and Craig Stein was like, that's what we've been looking for, we need.
0: Yep.
1: So he did not waste any time.
0: Boyd is ready at the belt, and the pitch. Swing and a miss. He struck him out. And Carson Kelly throws it down to third. Hayes retired. And there's one away. It'll bring up Xander Bogaerts.
1: Now that's the Boyd changeup. He's been looking to get in the mix. He just has not gotten to that spot. Down and away, 82 miles an hour. Big difference from his fastball. So he finally got himself into a count where he could execute that. And Hayes was way out in front.
0: Yeah, the batter now, Xander Bogaerts. Bogaerts waits the pitch. And a breaking ball is in for a strike. That was a slider. Xander Bogaerts hit 231 with 13 homers, 57 knocked in this year. He finished hot. The 0-1. Swing and a ball lifted in the air, shallow center. Pete Crow Armstrong is in and under, and he's got it. And that's out number two.
1: Bogart's one of those players that had a great September for San Diego. Generally in the year, just the power has just been diminishing. You know, the slug, the extra bases. But September, he definitely put it together.
0: Two away, bases empty. Padres two, and the Cubs nothing. And a wild card game one of this best of three. First one to the left-hand hitter. And that one is up and in. And it's a ball to Cronenworth, who hit 225 this year. It was a rough year. He did a good job digging himself out. Next offering is in for a strike.
1: Well, he dealt with a concussion earlier in the year, and that just derailed his season.
0: Boyd is ready to 1-1. Swing and a foul ball at the plate and back towards the backstop. And now 1-2. Yeah, Cronenworth on the morning of July 1st was hitting 139. And so when you put that into perspective, finishing up at 225, not so bad.
1: No. Because it takes a mountain to climb to get out of that 130. And he did it.
0: Left-hand hitter waits. The 1-2. Swing and a miss. Struck him out. And Boyd punches out two of three and gets them in order. End of two here at Petco Park in San Diego. It's the Padres two and the Cubs nothing. This is the National League Wild Card Series on ESPN Radio and the ESPN app presented by Gusto.
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0: Back here in San Diego, John Ciambi, Doug Glanville with you. You can listen to us, Sirius XM Channel 80, for the Padres and the Cubs. Here the Wild Card Series. We're in Game 1, top of the third. Padres lead it 2-0. And it'll be Carson Kelly, Dansby Swanson, and Pete Crow Armstrong. They just showed the Hall of Famer Trevor Hoffman on the Jumbotron. Here's the pitch. And a fastball in for a strike to Kelly, the Cubs catcher.
1: Yeah, you know, Hoffman threw me a changeup in 2000, and it just got to my mailbox like last week. I mean, amazing.
0: The 0-1. Swing and a high fly ball, pretty well struck left field. Going back is Taylor at the wall, and he makes the catch. And Carson Kelly just missed it.
1: Just enough room to get under it, but the launch angle was extremely high, and that cost the distance.
0: So one away, and it'll bring up Dansby Swanson. Swanson with a tough year this year, just 213. Did hit 19 homers, the pitch. And a breaking ball is in for a strike. That was a sweeper. Played his usual outstanding defense. And late in the year, or I should say mid-August, he injured his oblique and missed about a month. The 0-1. Fouled straight back. He did, however, have back-to-back games against the Padres where he hit two and then three homers.
1: Oh, yeah.
0: So he hit five homers in a two-game stretch against San Diego. The 0-2. And that's in the dirt. Dougie, that came in the middle of a stretch where Swanson completely turned his season around.
1: Oh, yeah.
0: Over 10 games, he hit 366 with eight homers and 26 runs batted in. Over 10 games.
1: Yeah, I mean, that's baseball. You know, it's like you could be terrible and then you're great.
0: The 1-2, cut out and missed, struck him out. And there's two away. And Swanson is gone.
1: And Swanson was very open about, like, he's like, I had to rebuild my pregame training. I was relying on things that just stopped working for me. And he had to give himself over to just, you know, being coachable and go through it. And I asked him today, he said, look, I kept a lot of those routines. I have a whole new routine now.
0: Here's the pitch. And Pete Crow Armstrong takes a strike. Crow Armstrong struck out swinging his first time. King delivers. Yeah, that's a little bit high. I mentioned that PCA led the majors in extra base hits, total bases, runs scored, and became the seventh player to have a 40-40 season. The 1-1. And that is low. The biggest thing that he did, though, was improve his plate discipline. And it started with swinging less.
1: Yes.
0: I mean, no player had a bigger decline in swing rate from 2025 to 2026 than this guy. The 2-1. And that's low.
1: Yeah, I mean, when you ask Craig Counsell, who's very, you know, hard to impress on a certain level, and Craig Counsell's like, his walk rate went from almost tripled. I mean, it's just almost unheard of at this age, at this time, and then take it to a level where you become an elite power hitter to go with all his other amazing skills.
0: The 3-1. Down and in, a check swing, and ball four. So right there, Pete Crow Armstrong ends up walking. One of the fastest guys on the field is at first. So a two-out walk, and here's Alex Bregman.
1: Yeah, and if he wanted to get, if he was jumpy, he would have taken a swing and tried to do too much with that. He took his walk, and, you know, they have a good enough lineup. A lot of other guys can drive him home.
0: King, there goes PCA. Pitches a breaking ball. It's a ball. Throw to second. Is too late. It's a stolen base for Pete Crow Armstrong, who swiped 41 bases during the regular year.
1: Yeah, and he was already in motion. King didn't even look at him, and that was it. He was gone. He saw the window and took it. And it's not like it's that easy to steal on King. Base runners are 7 for 14 off him this season. He's pretty good at holding runners, but not that time.
0: Bregman waits. The 1-0. Swing and a foul ball pulled into the seats off to the left. And the count 1-1. Alex Bregman, like Pete Crow Armstrong, struck out swinging his first time. Padres lead it 2-0. We're in the top half of inning number 3. Bregman tonight playing in his 103rd postseason game. The 1-1. Check swing went too far. It's a strike. And now it's 1-2. Crow Armstrong at second. He's in scoring position. They rise to their feet here at Petco, waving those gold rally towels. The pitch, swing and a miss. He struck him out, and King once again able to get him on the sweeper. The Cubs leave a man in scoring position. We're midway in the third. Padres 2, and the Cubs nothing. 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Carry me on.
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0: Back in San Diego, we go to the bottom of the third. Padres on top 2-0. They got first inning homers from Fernando Tatis Jr. and Manny Machado. Tatis hammered the first pitch that he saw out of the park to center field. And then with one out, Machado went deep out to left center. So it'll be 9-1-2. Campusano, Tatis, and Taylor against Boyd. Again, we said it at the outset for the Cubs this year. The biggest Achilles heel they had was their pitching staff and giving up homers. Here's Campusano, right hand bat. The catcher waits the pitch. Swing and a foul ball pushed out of play. Off to the right, and that'll find the seats.
1: And that's a tough combination when you think about playoff baseball, right? Home runs are king in this time of year. The quick strike, the quick run, the crooked number, home runs are big.
0: Next offering is inside. It missed. The last five postseasons, about 48% of the runs have come on homers. So a team that gives up a lot of homers, you wouldn't think would fare well. The 1-1 is inside. And now two balls and a strike. Boyd is ready and delivers. And that's in there for a strike. It looked like a changeup that Campusano taking. And now 2-2. Earlier today, Braves beat the Phillies on a late homer from Austin Riley. 5-3 the final. White Sox doubled up the Astros 6-3. And right now in the eighth, Yankees 4 and the Red Sox nothing. Boyd is ready. Here's the 2-2. Swing and a ball lifted in the air. Shallow right center. Suzuki under it. Makes the catch. And Campusano retired and with one away, it'll bring up Tatis.
1: The boy has definitely made an adjustment to use his secondary off-speed pitches a little bit more effectively, partly because he's locating it better and complementing it off the fastball. So he's getting hitters out in front, and he's getting the chase.
0: Here's Tatis, a homer to center his first time. And now Boyd deals. And a fastball misses outside at 95. And ball one. Tatis didn't come up with his first homer of the regular season until May 30th this year. The 1-0. is outside. Game 56.
1: Wow.
0: Well, the rest of the way,

0: the line there. I mean,
1: did you ever do that as a player?
0: I did not.
1: Ever?
0: No, I don't really understand it. I think I used to hear like throw the hands,
1: right.
0: But I don't know how guys do that.
1: 2-2 now. Here's the pitch, down and in, and Tatis moves the feet. And Boyd trying with a breaking ball down and in. Three balls, two strikes, one out, base is empty, 2-0 Padres. We're in the third, the pitch. Outside, and it's ball four. So Tatis will take his base, and he's a threat to go. 38 stolen bases during the regular season, though he was caught 13 times.
0: Yeah, and he's got to deal with Boyd, who has a very good move over there. Likes to hang his leg and kind of push the envelope on a balk move, and that is going to be Tatis Jr.'s challenge.
1: Yeah, Boyd has a magnificent move. First offering to Taylor is fouled back, and the count doesn't get a one.
0: And that time Boyd threw, I mean, he was super quick to the plate, and hardly any lifting of his leg, no leg kick, he just slid to home.
1: Taylor back in on the right side, tried to bunt his way on, and was thrown out by Boyd his first time. And a throw over to first, and diving back in safely is Tatis. David Macias, the first base coach.
0: Yeah, for a second, Tatis was frozen over there. It's just such a tough move because it looks like he's going home, and then all of a sudden the ball's there.
1: Boyd deals, swing and a miss. And Taylor in an 0-2 hole. Padres lead it 2-0. We're in the bottom half of inning number three. One out, Tatis edging away. Boyd deals, swing and a miss, struck him out. Taylor is gone. Fourth strikeout for Matthew Boyd, and there's two away.
0: Well, Taylor saw a completely different Boyd in that sequence because he was pitching out of the stretch, and he slid. He didn't lift his leg. He quick pitched him. He just had him very much off balance and way out in front of all the breaking ball and the slider.
1: Here's Manny Machado now. Open stance right side. Homered his first time. And the first offering is a breaking ball outside. Machado playing in his 52nd career postseason game. Pretty amazing resume. Seven-time All-Star, twice a Gold Glover. The 1-0 is too high.
0: And then the question becomes, you know, he's trying to keep Tatis from running, but then he's quick pitching the home. And will the command maintain? You know, he got Taylor to chase a lot of pitches out of the zone, but will that be the case now with Machado and possibly France?
1: Machado, originally a first-round pick, third overall back in 2010 by the Orioles. Here's a 2-0. Swing and a ball drilled right center field. Pete Crow Armstrong on the move. Back, and he can't get it. Quickly retrieves it. Fires it in. Here's a throw to the plate. It will not be made. Tatis comes all the way around to score on a double to right center field. Machado knocks him in, and it's 3-0.
0: Well, he continues to try to work away from Machado, and he's just leaning out there with a whole plan to drive the ball the opposite field. He's not making him uncomfortable in at all, and he just continues to lean out over the plate and drive it. So this ball's up and away, boom, he gets out, and that ball was absolutely scalded. I mean, line driving, Pete Crow Armstrong couldn't even get there in time, and that says a lot. Ball just smokes the wall, comes right back to him. A little bit of a poor throw on the cutoff, but even so, Tatis Jr. did a good job of coming
1: around. Machado was knocked in two, and here's Ty France. The pitch. And a fastball misses upstairs. ABS challenge right here with Ramon de Jesus and Carson Kelly, who is very

0: good percentage-wise at challenging. And that'll be overturned to a strike.
1: And I'll tell you, France has had a great season. I mean, he has become a real anchor in this batting order.
0: Yeah, all while playing gold glove type defense at first. The 0-1. Swing and a ball hit in the air center field. Playable for Crow Armstrong, who makes the catch. And the inning comes to a close. But the Padres add another on a Machado RBI double. We head to the fourth, 3-0 San Diego. 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
4: Jim Basquiat, baseball tonight, studios. The Yankees are three outs away from taking the series opener from the Red Sox, playing the bottom of the eighth inning up 4-0. Story on the mound.
5: And the 2-2 pitch. Swing and a miss. Rushman down on strikes. 10 strikeouts, one hit, and one walk. What a magnificent six innings for Schlittman.
6: And a career-high 24 swings and misses as well. 107, play it, pick three.
4: Michael K. Eduardo Perez right here on ESPN Radio. Cam Schlittler, 6 1/3, 2 hits, 10 strikeouts. First Yankee pitcher with multiple postseason games of 10 Ks, 0 runs allowed, 117 pitches career high, has 2 career postseason games of 10 Ks without allowing a run against the Red Sox. All other pitchers combined, one such game. Again, 4-0 in the Bronx, bottom eight. On to the fourth at Petco Park with the Padres up 3-0. Let's go back to Doug Glanville and John Buchshambi.
0: All right, Jim, thank you. It'll be Bush, Suzuki, and Happ in the Chicago fourth. 3-0 our score. Manny Machado has homered and doubled and knocked in a couple. Tatis has gone deep for the Padres, and here we are in game one. Now this best 2 out of 3 wild card series. Michael Bush stands in left side. Michael King has been sharp. Here's the pitch. And ball one to Bush, who grounded out first baseman to pitcher to end inning number one. Bush at 242 this year. 20 home runs. He hit 34 a season ago. The pitch. And a sweeper for a strike.
1: And part of the Cubs' culture of offense, he had 92 walks. So he's, that's definitely the rate was his career high. He just found a way to work the zone very well.
0: The 1-1. Swing and a ball popped up. Foul ground, third base side, long run. Machado, when he's there in front of the Cubs dugout to make the catch. Cubs coming out of the third base dugout here at Petco Park. The home side, the Padres out of the first base dugout. Padres in their home white pinstripes. Cubs in their road grays. So Bush pop out foul, and with one out and the bases empty, it'll bring up Seiya Suzuki. First offering from King is in for a strike. Suzuki reached on an error his first time. King delivers. That one inside. Hey, Doug, his velocity has been way up. I mean, you're talking about a guy who normally, with that fastball, is more in that 93 range. The pitch is outside. His four-seamer can be 94. But, I mean, we have seen the sinker consistently at 96.
1: He's amped up. He's had a little more rest. And he's combining that with pretty good command.
0: The 2-1. Foul back. And now it's 2-2. Padres managed by Craig Stammen in his first year as manager. Meanwhile, for the Cubs, it's Craig Counsell who's managing his 28th postseason game. He played in 41 postseason games. Won it twice as a player. The 2-2. And that's a little bit high. King was hoping for it. So Suzuki back in. One out. Base is empty. Top of the 4-3-0 Padres. King, 3-2 pitch. Outside ball four. And with one out, a man on. And before Ian Happ comes up to hit, we'll pause 10 seconds. Station ID. 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So here's Happ now, man at first, the pitch. And that one in there for a strike, a sinker at 94. Happ popped out to third his first time up. Doug talked about Ian Happ's tough year this year. Strikeout rate up, but it was his production from the right side that really brought everything down. The 0-1. Swing and a ball ripped right field towards the right field corner. And a nice grab by Tatis. Racing towards the line, reaching down and hauled it in. And the former Platinum Glove winner able to make a great catch.
1: Yeah, this is a great play in part because he recognized there was a little top spin to that ball. And those type of balls, you have to run through. You can't just sort of go to the spot because the ball is continuing to dip down. So he ran through it, stayed low, came and be able to catch the ball well before he even had to think about a diving attempt.
0: Obviously, all players can pick whatever glove they want to use, Wilson or Rawlings. The gold glove is presented by Rawlings. Pitch from King, and Nico Horner takes a strike. So if you are a Rawlings glove wearer and you have won the gold glove on the Rawlings band across the wrist, if you win the gold glove forward, your band will always be made of gold or colored gold. Next pitch hit on the ground to the right side, picking it up. Cronenworth flips the first, and they get Horner. After Tatis made that catch, he was pointing at the band to say, that's right, Gold Glover. We're midway here in the fourth, and it's the Padres 3 and the Cubs nothing. 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
0: back here in San Diego as we go to the last of the fourth. It'll be Merrill Hayes and Bogaerts against Matthew Boyd. The Cubs have a right-hander, Javier Assad, up and loosening. San Diego leads it 3-0. Merrill struck out swinging his first time. Boyd delivers. Swing and a foul back to the screen. Defensively for the Cubs, Happ, Crow Armstrong, and Suzuki left to right in the outfield. Third to first on the infield, Ramirez, Swanson, Horner, and Bush. They play Merrill to pull on the ground. The pitch. Swing and a ball hit in the air softly, left center field. It'll fall for a hit. Pete Crow Armstrong picks it up on a bounce and a little flare for a base hit for Jackson Merrill.
1: Well, and you're also outlining the best defense in baseball. I mean, they, you know, by many metrics, by the way, but you talk about up the middle, it doesn't get much better than seeing Swanson, Horner, and Pete Crow Armstrong up the middle. But Bregman's a phenomenal defender as well. Happ has won a series of gold gloves in his own right.
0: Yeah, the Cubs statistically put together one of the best defensive seasons we've seen probably in a decade. First offering to Austin Hayes is a called strike, and it's challenged. Austin Hayes taps the helmet.
1: Yeah, Hayes will win this one. Change up, down and away.
0: And that call will be overturned, so it goes from strike to ball. Hayes struck out swinging his first time. He was with the White Sox and got released August 7th. Padres scooped him up 2 days later. Right-hand hitter. Man at first, the pitch. And that's a strike. Felt like almost the same pitch.
1: He thought about challenging, trying to talk to the umpire that time.
0: Ramon De Jesus, our plate umpire. Carson Kelly back behind the plate, the catcher. The 1-1. And that's too high. Boyd has used just 45 pitches. He's been efficient, but it's been the slug. Two homers and a big double. It's been the difference. 3-0 San Diego. Lefty sets and a throw to first, and back in is Merrill. Boyd has not allowed a stolen base this year, and he's picked off four. The pitch. Swing and a ball hit on the ground is short. Swanson to second for one, on to first, and two. It's a double play. 6-4-3, they turn it. And there's two down.
1: Yeah, he was way out in front with Hayes. And this combination is pretty seamless. Both transition throw right on target, chest high. Quick throw by Horner to retire.
0: So two down, and now the batter will be Xander Bogaerts. Popped to center his first time. He's a guy, 33 years old, lots of postseason experience. First pitch swinging and fouls it away off to the right. Xander Bogaerts debuted in the 2013 season as a 20-year-old, just a baby. And he helped be part of that Red Sox team that won it all, the 0-1. And that one misses. Curveball.
1: He had a lot of great seasons. I mean, he's a very good hitter, stayed inside the ball, makes contact, did a lot of things well.
0: Here comes the 1-1. Swing and a high fly ball left field towards the corner. And that one curling and curls foul and out of play. And the count is 1-2 on Bogaerts. 10 years in Boston and now in year four here in San Diego. He has not put up the offensive numbers in San Diego that he did as a Red Sox. Right-hand hitter waits. The 1-2. Swing and a bouncer foul, third base side. Almost gets into the Cubs dugout. there at Petco Park with that Western Metal Supply building used as really one of the anchors of this structure as it basically stands as the left field foul pole. The pitch. Swing and a foul back our way, and that's out of play just to our right.
1: Yeah, it's a beautiful ballpark here. The view, and you know, they have this sort of burn where all the fans are sitting in the on the grassy knoll.
0: Yeah.
1: And it's packed.
0: Boyd is ready. And a 1-2 on the way. And that one missed. Carson Kelly points at him as if to say good try. A changeup. Now it's two balls and two strikes. Padres 3 runs, 4 hits, and an error. Zeros across for the Cubs. The 2-2. Outside. And that was a slider missing. So two down, bases empty, bottom four. And it's a full count on Xander Bogaerts, who asks for time. Bogaerts back in right side. Here comes a 3-2. Swing and a high fly ball drilled down the left field line. Gone! Into the third floor of that Western Metal Supply building, just inside the foul pole. And the Padres lead it now 4-0.
1: And the one area where Bogaerts has continued to still have that power game is on the pull side. When he gets that ball elevated and he gets the bat flat through the zone, so sometimes it logs, but in this case he got on top of that ball, and then he stood there knowing it was just a matter of fair or foul. He had the distance, he had the velocity, he had the launch, and the run counts.
0: Bogaerts with 13 homers during the regular season, and now Boyd to face Jake Cronenworth. Here's the pitch. And a fastball in there for a strike. Now Bogaerts got a changeup, and it just hung. Here's the 0-1. Swing and a miss. Now, this Padre team, they were dreadful offensively in the first half, and in the second half, they came on like gangbusters. The 0-2 is fouled off by Cronenworth. And really, the only team in the second half that you could say put up a better collective offensive half would be the Cubs. But they really hit. And when they have Tatis, Machado, and Bogaerts clicking, yeah, it's a tough group to beat. The 0-2. Swing and a high fly ball, shallow right field. Suzuki coming on, makes the catch, and Cronenworth retired, and that'll do it for the Padres in the fourth. But Bogaerts puts the charge into one. The Padres add on to the fifth, and it's 4-0 San Diego on top of the Cubs. This is the National League Wild Card Series on ESPN Radio and ESPN app, presented by Gusto.
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4: Your basketball in our baseball tonight studios. And the Yankees have certainly opened it up on the Red Sox in the Bronx, up 9-0, one out away in the ninth inning. Ben Rice, first Yankee with multiple home runs, including a grand slam in their playoff history. He has six knocked in, four hits. Cam Schlittler, 117 pitches, 6 1/3, 10 strikeouts, dominating the Red Sox for a second straight night. One out away are the Yankees. Back to Petco Park for the fifth inning. Padres up 4-0. Doug Glanville and Boog Ciambi.
0: Big night for Ben Rice as the Yankees have a big lead. Here it's 4-0 Padres. And the first one to Pedro Ramirez misses for ball one. Michael King, Dougie, has been excellent. He hasn't allowed a hit.
1: Really sharp getting the strikeouts. He's got a good velocity going. He's mixing it and balancing it with secondary pitches.
0: The 1-0 misses. And now it's 2-0. Ramirez, then Kelly, then Swanson. As Michael King will get back at it. The 2-0. In there for a strike. King this year was a reverse split guy. Righties actually hit him better than lefties. In his career, a smidge more neutral. One thing we did see with King this year, a strikeout rate decline. The 2-1. Swing and a ground ball up the middle. Backhanded Bogarts throws to first. One hop in time. And there's one away. And that was well done by Bogarts, who threw it on a bounce on purpose. And France collected it.
1: Yeah, by the time he backhanded us, he was in the outfield grass. Pretty long throw, so he kind of threw it down. France is one of the best in the game. Probably will win another gold glove this season. So comfortable to throw it anywhere in his area code. He's going to find a way to get his glove.
0: One down. Here's Carson Kelly. And there's a strike to Kelly. That was a sweeper. Kelly flied to deep left his first time. Padres lead it 4-0. We're in the top of the fifth. King delivers. Swing and a high fly ball, shallow left field. Taylor waits on it. A step in, makes the catch.
1: And if there's a difference in his pitch mix when you look at what he's done on the season, he's just throwing a lot more sweepers. He's just using the sweeper a lot. It's been mostly that sinker-sweeper combo, four-seam, light on the changeup, light on the slider. So the sweeper's worked, and he keeps going back to it.
0: So two down, and the batter will be Dansby Swanson. And a fastball in for a strike to Swanson. His 0-for-1. Dansby struck out swinging his first time. Padres have jumped out to a 4-0 lead. King delivers. And that one bites down and away. These teams met six times in the regular season. And the Cubs won five of them. It's the rematch of last year's wild card series. The Cubs won 2-1. The pitch. And that one is down and away. And now 2-1. Dougie, in the five games, or in the six games that these teams played, the Cubs hit 18 homers.
1: Ouch.
0: Yeah. The 2-1. Swing and a grounder to third. Gobbled up by Machado. Tossed to first in time. And the Cubs go 1-2-3. We'll head to the last half of inning number five. Padres 4 and the Cubs nothing. 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
7: Well, a reminder, don't miss the Cubs, the Padres for Game 2 of the National League Wild Card Series presented by AbbVie tomorrow at 10 p.m. Eastern on Peacock and ESPN Radio. We'll have it for you right here. New pitcher into the game for the Cubs. And as we go to the bottom of the fifth, the right-hander Javier Assad will take over. So it'll be Assad to face 9-1-2, Campusano, Tatis, and Taylor. And Assad has kind of been their Swiss Army knife the past few seasons. 28 appearances, 11 starts, 94 to third innings. And a 3.63 ERA is a pitch-to-contact guy. And the pitch. Swing and a miss.
8: And he was going on a roll for a while, had some injuries, but when he's right, it's just the two-seam command on the edges, lefties, righties, just puts it right where he needs to.
7: The 0-1. Swing and a miss. And now nothing and two on the catcher, Campusano. Assad is ready. The right-hander comes set and fires. Swing and a line drive. Base hit right field. And a man aboard with Campusano coming up with a hit. Now back to the top of the order and Fernando Tatis Jr.
8: And Campusano hit 9. That's a tough 9-hole hitter. I mean, this guy puts up some offensive numbers. He's done a great job of controlling the running game behind the plate.
7: Fernando Tatis Jr. now, he's homered, and he has walked and scored. Assad sets fires, swing and a miss. And that was a sweeper.
8: And this season, he's hit spin really well. I mean, the sliders, he's that rare combination, hit the four-seamer and hit the slider.
7: The 0-1. Inside, and it backs Tatis away, a sinker at 95. Tatis playing in his 17th career postseason game. Padres have been in the playoffs now 3 straight years. The 1-1 is down and in.
8: That was a good try by Assad. Two-seamer started in the plate, sort of strike to ball. And it was running right into him, and Tatis was able to hold up because if he did make contact, that's the one you ground right into the ground to third base.
7: The 2-1. Swing and a foul out of play off to the right. So now 2-2. Tatis, by the way, with that homer in the first inning. It is the first ever leadoff homer in Padres postseason history. Campusano at first, nobody out. 2-2. Swing and a miss. Struck him out. He tied him up on a sinker inside. So Tatis retired for the first time tonight. And there's one away.
8: Yeah, this is when Assad's so right. He was able to go both sides of the plate with that two-seamer. They'll tie up righties up and in. They'll sort of front door the lefties. That was a great pitch. It looked good all the way to Tatis Jr., and then it took a right turn under his arms.
7: Samad Taylor's spot is due up, and instead they'll use Dustin Harris. And Harris, who hits left-handed, gets the opportunity here. And they've basically been going with a platoon out there in left field. Harris this year has played for the White Sox, the Astros, and now the Padres. With San Diego in 100 plate appearances, he's hit .322 on the year. A .233 average. Next offering is tapped foul.
8: Yeah, he's had a good run with the Padres. And Craig Stammen mentioned him in our pregame interview about like that a decision to be made about someone like Harris getting him out of the lineup, at least as a starter, who's been a big part of their big September.
7: Here's your one. And that's down low. Yeah, so between the White Sox, Astros, and Padres this year, 152 plate appearances at .293, no homers, 19 knocked in. And a guy who can run. Left-hand hitter waits. The pitch is down and away.
8: A tough strikeout, not a huge strikeout rate, so he does put the ball in play. And they like his approach, and that's how he got a lot of run in left field, particularly in September.
7: Harris back in. Man at first, one out. The 2-1. Swing and a ball popped up on the infield. Swanson and Horner. It'll be Nico to make the catch. And as Nico Horner pulls it down, there's two away.
8: That was a great pitch by Assad because he has that two-seamer and he's comfortable with it, but then he has a cutter to sneak in on you. So when you start thinking it's going to break away from you as a lefty, it ends up on your hands. That's exactly what he did to Harris. By the time he took his swing, the ball was on top of him. Then he tried to defend himself and the barrel drop. Ball went straight up in the air.
7: Assad delivers. And that one down and away.

0: The 1-0. He's downstairs now, 2-0. Machado has hit a solo homer, and he's knocked in a run with a double. So he's 2-for-2, and he's knocked in 2 of their 4 runs. Assad leans over, listening in, says yes. The kick, the 2-0. And that one off the inside edge. And now 3-0. Machado this year with his 4th 30-homer season with the Padres. He's their all-time home run leader.
1: Yeah, it was a weird first half because he was getting a lot of walks. He was still driving and runs, still hitting kind of homers. But the average was just non-existent.
0: Assad the 3-0. And that one misses, and it's ball 4. And now 2 are aboard, and Ty France will get an opportunity.
1: Okay, Machado wanted to hit there. He got his walk, and then he took the bat and kind of spiked it almost. Disgust. He's looking for, he's absolutely swinging there, where the pitch was just too low.
0: So 2 down and runners at first and second. And it's Ty France at the plate. Padres lead it 4-0, bottom of the 5th. And the first offering from Assad misses off the inside corner. Ty France has lined to right and flied to center. Padres with all the hits in this game, all 6 of them. Here's the pitch. Swing and a ground ball, base hit, left field. Campusato to third. He'll be held up. Throw comes in and is cut off by the third baseman, Ramirez, and the bases are loaded.
1: You know, that's with 2 outs. You're trying to get a great secondary lead on a ball, even to put the pressure on to score, even on a base hit to left there. But he didn't get a good jump, and immediately was held up, which by then was the right move. Once you don't get that jump and you're not in position, the responsible thing is coach will hold you up, not just to run into an out, but any base hit in the outfield with 2 outs, you're trying to get a good enough secondary lead you can score.
0: Craig Counsell out of the dugout. He had the lefty Ryan Rollison up. And we got ourselves a pitching change. So a call to the bullpen. And with 2 outs and the bases loaded here in the 5th, it's the Padres 4 and the Cubs nothing. 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
3: Jim Vasco in our Baseball Tonight studios. They've gone final in the Bronx. The Yankees blast the Red Sox in game 1, 9-0. Ben Rice paced the offense. 4 hits, 2 home runs, 6 knocked in, including a grand slam. Tied for the most RBIs in a postseason game in Yankee history. And Cam Schlittler, career high, 117 pitches over 6 1/3. 2 hits allowed, 10 strikeouts along the way, dominating the Red Sox for a second straight postseason. Meantime, the Cubs in the pen in the 5th. Padres looking to add to a 4-0 lead. Let's go back to Doug Glanville and Boo Shambi.
0: All right, Jim, thanks so much. As Ryan Rollison comes into the game to face Jackson Merrill. Bases loaded, 2 outs, Bottom five. 4-0 Padres. The pitch. And that one down and away. Golden opportunity for the Padres to break this thing wide open, Dougie.
1: The thing about Merrill, he has hit lefties well this season. So this is something that doesn't necessarily neutralize him.
0: Rallis in. The lefty fires. And that's up and in. For Ryan Rollison, his postseason debut at 29 years old, a former first-round pick of the Rockies. He's had a good year for the Cubs out of the pen. 60 appearances, a 3.14 ERA.
1: Yeah, lefties have only hit 162 off of him. He's done a great job in doing that.
0: The 2-0. Hit on the ground, base hit up the middle. In to score Campusano. Machado on his heels. He's in. And the Padres add two more, and it is now 6-0 as Merrill delivers against the lefty.
1: Well, Rollison got behind, and he had to work in the zone. You're talking bases loaded, left on left, and he's like, all right, let me throw this strike. Well, he throws it up in the zone. Merrill, as I mentioned, is able to handle lefties. He stays on the ball. He doesn't pull off much. And he followed through and got the base hit through that right side, that vacant right side.
0: And so now it'll be Austin Hayes. Right-hand hitter at the plate against the lefty. Here's the pitch. And that one in the dirt, and it gets past Kelly all the way to the backstop. In to score is Ty France, and it is 7-0. This one is all Padres.
1: And I don't know if Kelly was crossed up there because this ball was a fastball in the dirt, and he kind of went to block it as if it was slower, and it just went right through his leg. So he seemed like he was crossed up on that because the ball was high enough that he could have caught it, but he started to kind of go down to block it, and it was by him.
0: 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And they've scored a pass ball.
1: Yes, he could have caught it, but he was also crossed up. I don't know where the communication failure came, but that was definitely it.
0: 1-0, man. It's second to pitch. And a slow breaking ball is in for a strike.

0: The 1-1 is inside, check swing, did not go, says Eric Backus down there at first. Austin Hayes at the plate, 0 for 2. He struck out and grounded into a double play. Next pitch is in for a strike, and now it's 2 and 2. Merrill at second, two gone. The pitch. Swing and a miss, struck him out. Hayes is down on strikes. And the Padres are done in their half of the fifth. But they scored three more times, and they've broken it open. We head to the sixth here at Petco Park, and it's the Padres on top of the Cubs, 7-0. 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
0: Back here in San Diego, John Chombi and Doug Glanville, our producer Rob Kelly, our engineer is Al Rosenberg. As the Cubs come up to hit in the top of the sixth, looking for their first hit and being shut out 7-0. New left fielder Dustin Harris stays in the game, takes over for Taylor. Pitch to PCA. And he swings and pops one up foul, and that'll get out of play. Nothing in one on Pete Crow Armstrong, who was struck out, walked, stolen a base, and was left stranded. Left-hand hitter back in. King is ready and fires. Swing and a miss. Is that good sweeper?
10: Yeah, and it's been good because he's been locating it really well. It starts in the zone. It disappears down and in. It's got late break. And in the end, it's really a pitch that Pete Armstrong is chasing out of the zone.
0: 0-2 now. Here comes. And that's outside. Last year in the playoffs, Crow Armstrong went 5-for-27, a 185 average. He struck out a dozen times. He's turned into a different player this year. King ready. Here comes a 1-2. Check swing and a pitch upstairs. He went, struck him out. Bill Miller rings him up.
10: Yeah, and Bill Miller had his strikeout call right away. It was no, like, hesitation, or it was, like, immediate.
0: And they just showed the replay of it. I would say it was a classic 50-50. It really could have gone either way. Here's Alex Bregman, first pitch swinging and lacing it foul into the seats down the left field line. Padres lead it 7-0 in the top of the sixth. The 0-1. Check swing, and he went too far. And that was the sweeper. That has the pitch that has vexed Alex Bregman here tonight.
10: So keep going to it. That's the answer.
0: King deals. And that one is just off the outside edge. Doug, here's the other thing. I don't know that he's going to be able to get the distance, but he's about to throw pitch number 70. He's been super efficient. One out here in inning number six. The 1-2. Foul back.
10: It's just he's putting it where he wants it. I mean, that's really the key to this sweeper tonight. And it's down and away. He goes a little bit further off than he's in the zone, but barely. It's just been tough to find a way to counter that because he's putting it in such a good location.
0: One out, bases clear. The 1-2. Swing and a miss. Struck him out. And that's the third strikeout of the night for Alex Bregman. King has struck out six, and there's two away.
10: And you think about the fact that Bregman came in, granted, postseason, a little different world, but 7-for-8 against King. So that is impressive. The King probably lost a lot of sleep over it and came up ready.
0: First one to Michael Bush, misses the mark. The pitch, and that's outside. Bush, left-handed hitter, straightaway stance, the 2-0, and that misses, and it's ball three. All quiet in the Padre pen. Cubs have the right-hander Aaron Civale up. Two outs, bases empty. We're in the top of the sixth. And this one is all Padres here in game one, 7-0. King is ready. Here it comes. And that's through there. In for a strike.
10: Well, it's also who he's doing it against. This is a team that scored the most runs per game. I mean, this team, the Cubs, are an offensive force. And they cannot find anything.
0: 3-1. And that's in there for a strike. Yeah, the Cubs, number one in the majors in runs per game, second and on base, first and slug. Fans on their feet. Here's a 3-2. And that one is off the inside edge and ball four. And King was hoping to get that front hip two-seamer to run back over the inside corner, but it did not, according to Ramon De Jesus.
10: A great pitch, but it was a little bit inside, and Bush had jumped out of the way.
0: Third walk that King has issued tonight. Second one with two outs. The pitch. And that's in there for a strike. Another good one. King fires. And that's in for a strike to Seiya Suzuki, and it's nothing at two. Seiya has reached out an error.

0: And he has walked. And this one all Padres here as the Jumbotron urges the fans to make some noise. They all stand. The yellow rally towels very evident. Next pitch is outside. King listening in. Bush at first, two down. 7-0 San Diego. The 1-2. Too high.
1: I try to sneak in the four-seamer after all those sweepers, but he yanked it. It was way too high for even anyone to get tempted to swing at it.
0: So Suzuki back in and waits. 2-2, the pitch outside. And now it's 3-2 with Bush at first and two down. And the Cubs still looking for their first hit. Ian Happ waiting in the on-deck circle down to our left. Packed house here at Petco Park. And this night has belonged to the Padres. 3-2, here comes. Swing, and a ball lifted in the air, shallow center. Merrill coming on. He's got it. He makes the catch for out number three. And we'll go to the bottom of the sixth. End of 5.5. It's the Padres 7. The Cubs nothing. 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
0: Back here, bottom of the sixth. And Ryan Rollison will continue on the hill for the Cubs. All Padres here in game one, Doug Glanville. It's 7-0. Talk about lopsided. The Cubs, forget about not scoring. They don't even have a hit.
1: But and it's like all the weaknesses have been exposed in one shot, right? The giving up of home runs, which has plagued the Cubs staff. The hot hitting of the Padres have continued from September tonight with Machado finding his best game.
0: The pitch. And the breaking ball misses to Bogarts. Ball one, Xander Bogarts has popped out. And he has also hit a solo homer. Rollison fires, and that pitch is in there for a strike.

0: And that is off the inside corner. Now 3-2. Lefty picks out a sign. 3-2. Swing and a miss. Struck him out. And Rollison able to get Bogarts. And there's one away.
1: Yeah, he threw the nastiest pitch he's thrown since he's come in. It was a sinker, hard sinker down and in. And it painted the line at the bottom of the zone and inside corner. That ball had some bite on it.
0: There's Jake Cronenworth now. Cronenworth 0 for 2 with a strikeout. Left-hand hitter, and the left-hand pitcher delivers. Here's a swing and a fly ball, softly hit. Left field, Ian Happ makes the catch. And with two away, Craig Counsell out of the dugout. He had Aaron Civale loosening, and he will summon the right-hander. So Rollison's night is over. Call to the bullpen with two outs and nobody on. We're in the bottom of the sixth, and it's the Padres 7 and the Cubs nothing. 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
5: Jim Basquiat, our Baseball Tonight studios, and the Yankees 9-0 drubbing of the Red Sox in the Bronx on this night. Ben Rice, 2 home runs, grand slam, 6 knocked in. Then there's Cam Schlittler, 6 1/3. 2 hits, 10 strikeouts, has 2 career postseason games, 10 Ks with no runs allowed against the Red Sox. All other pitchers combined have 1 such game, and the salt in the wound, both those guys are Massachusetts natives. Book.
0: Well, back here in San Diego, and to steal Jim Baskel's word, this is the drubbing, the sequel, as the Padres lead it 7-0. Available at theaters near you. Luis Campusano up to hit, and the new pitcher will be the veteran Aaron Civale. Right-hander out of the stretch. Kicks and fires. Swing and a pop-up foul out of play. And that's off to the left. And a count nothing and one on the catcher, who has singled and scored, and he's also flied to right. Deal one. Swing and a miss.
1: And Savai loves the curveball. He has a cutter, sinker, so a lot of things that are not straight before. The fourth pitch he throws in terms of frequency is a four-seamer. He only throws 10% of the time.
0: Here's the 0-2. Swing and a ground ball to third. Ramirez picks it up. Throws to first in time. Civale gets the out. And the Padres are done in the sixth. We move to the seventh from Petco Park. And it's the Padres 7 and the Cubs nothing. 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
2: 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Ben Rice, 2 home runs, grand slam, 6 knocked in. His skipper, Aaron Boone.
3: Yeah, I mean, he pummeled pitches all night. You know, they went after him a little bit, and he made them pay. I mean, some great left on left at bats. You know, the double to right center smoke, the homer out the front door in the Monument Park, and then an exclamation point there at the end. Just a big time night by a great hitter.
2: Yeah, you can say Rice was cooking all night long, right? 7-0 Padres on to the 7th in San Diego with Doug Glanville and Boog Sciambi.
4: All right, Jim, thanks so much. And Michael King back to work as the Cubs will send Happ, Horner, and Ramirez to the plate. Michael King is not allowed to hit the pitch. Swing, and a ball popped up right field. Tatis coming on and makes the catch.
5: You know, and anytime he gets those efficient innings, you know, one pitch, one out, you know, it opens the door of, like, his ability to go further. And we already know that the bullpen of the Padres is elite. And every inning he eats up, the more he can hand it off to them in the best scenario.
4: Here's the pitch. And the ball delivered to Nico Horner. Horner in this one is 0-for-2. He's grounded to second twice. Next pitch, cut on and missed.

0: And now time called. And now pitch come. Somebody's having trouble with pitch come.
1: I think they're debating on which one it is.
0: I don't know whether it's Campusano with the signaler or... Yeah, it is. That's what it is. It's his signaler where he pushes the buttons that is the issue. Oh, no.
1: They're both.
0: Now
1: up.
0: Do they both need one?
1: I think aliens are involved here, just jamming their signals. I've never seen both players have an issue.
0: I will tell you this, and this is the type of thing that more and more, you know, Ramon de Jesus waves it off, but during the regular season, you're more and more starting to see the umpire charge a ball.
1: It's taking too long?
0: Just, yeah, because have your stuff charged. Here's the pitch. Swing and a ground ball towards third. Machado sliding. It spills out of his glove, and it'll be an infield hit for Nico Hoerner. And Manny knew he had to hustle because Nico was running and Machado frustrated. And the fans rise and give King an ovation as he goes 6 1/3 no-hit innings in a playoff start. So now a man aboard. Cubs with their first hit on the grounder towards third. Here's the pitch. And that's in there for a strike.
1: Maybe it was the curse of the pitch com broke up the no-hitter there. But Machado backhand slides and then when he tried to transfer to his throw.

0: Just have some trouble with walks. But he'll strike people out. Lefty delivers. Swing and a foul over the screen and back out of play.
1: It kind of comes over the top, a real slow leg kick, kicks it straight out, then comes and whips around. Four-seamer slider, has a splitter.
0: Matsui to count one and one. The pitch. Swing and a ball popped up. Down the right field line, foul ground. France over there and makes an over-the-shoulder catch. Man, he makes that look easy.
1: And there was nothing easy about that play. I mean, France had to go an absolute mile to get to this ball. He's in the warning track. He's out there, and the ball starts to come back into towards fair territory, and he just kind of one-hands it over the shoulder. I mean, he beat Cronenworth to the spot, and you know, Cronenworth more up the middle, but he showed also really good speed to get to that ball.
0: One out, base is empty. Yeah, the first pitch to Pete Crow Armstrong. And that is outside. The other thing that France did at the end of that play was he did a mock stare down of Tatis as if to say, you know, I'm a Gold Glover too. One and nothing to count. Lefty against lefty. Here's the pitch. Up and in. Crow Armstrong has struck out, walked and stolen a base, and struck out. This year he handled lefties exceptionally well. He had 280 against them. The 2-0. Pop foul. That's off. Out of play to the left.
1: And you got to say, between these teams, you know, two of the more exciting players in the game, Pete Crow Armstrong, Fernando Tatis Jr. I mean, he's just electric. He has this magnetic personality. He's aggressive. He's a good base runner. You know, they just do a lot of, both of them do a lot of things really well.
0: The 2-1. Pop foul. And again, similar to one another because they can both impact the game in every way. I mean, Tatis has not just won a Gold Glove, but he's won a Platinum Glove. Pete Crow Armstrong will probably win the Platinum Glove this year. And both pretty good on the bases. 2-2. Matsui. And the pitch. Check swing and a ball down low. And he went. And Bill Miller rings up Pete Crow Armstrong, who is saying to Bill Miller, I didn't go.
1: And Miller demonstrated the swing, like, you know, because Pete Crow has kind of stared him down the last time, and now he's kind of staring him and walking. And all the way to the dugout, Pete Crow Armstrong was kind of doing the check swing with the bat.
0: Yeah, I think that one Pete has a pretty good argument on that he didn't go. First offering is ball one to Bregman. I thought the last time was kind of 50-50. I mean, they were both pretty borderline, and that's one of those things. I don't know how you'd sort it out. The 1-0 is fouled back. There is no real rule book definition of what a check swing is or is not. It's why at AAA this year they had that mechanism in place where you'd have a review and they had a, you know, basically a laser point that you could only go past a certain marker or it was considered a swing. 1-1, the pitch to Bregman. Hit in the air out towards right center field. Merrill over to his left, makes the call and the catch. Cubs go down 1-2-3. Matsui gets them in order. We'll go to the bottom of the eighth, and it is 8-0 Padres leading the Cubs. This is the National League Wild Card Series on ESPN Radio and the ESPN app, presented by Gusto.
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4: Back here in San Diego, and the Padres all over the Cubs. 8-0 here as we go bottom eight. And it'll be Austin Hayes to the plate. It'll be Hayes, then Bogarts, then Cronenworth against Jacob Webb. The pitch. Swing and a liner caught at short by Dansby Swanson, and there's one away. And with one away, it'll bring up Xander Bogaerts, who's hit a solo homer, and he's also popped to center and struck out swinging. Bogaerts playing tonight his 55th career postseason game and takes the big curveball for a strike. Now the story tonight, Padre hitters jumping on Matthew Boyd. A couple of first inning solo homers. Next pitch cut on and missed. And then the other part of the story, Michael King, because that would turn out to be all that he would need. Up in the bullpen for the Padres, Joe Musgrove, who was, a little bit of a surprise addition to their roster, coming back from Tommy John surgery, the 0-2. And that one missed.
5: Yeah, so Giancarlo Stanton come out of nowhere. I mean, this is the time you're trying to construct a roster, and there are often a lot of surprises, a lot of last-minute decisions.
4: Next offering fouled away.
5: I think a big decision for the Cubs was around whether Bregman should play the field. You know, he's got the fractured face, and he's playing with this really exaggerated face guard, and but they were worried about, you know, worsening, you know, the injury.
4: Joe Musgrove. Here's the pitch. Swing and a bouncer foul, third base side. There's a pitch in a game since 2024. Here's the pitch. Swing and a ground ball up the middle and throw for a base hit. Xander Bogaerts hits a hard ground ball back up the middle for a single. And that's his second hit of the night.
5: Yeah, Bogaerts looks good. He gets a fastball up and away. And there's times he gets a little bit where his right top hand sort of drops and he pops it up. But this one, he stayed through it and hit it straight into the ground, but hard. It went through pretty much all the Cubs' wickets there. Through Webb, right underneath, through his legs, and then the diving attempt by Horner, just a little short.
4: Popped up. First pitch swinging is Cronenworth, and that'll get out of play.

0: Here's the pitch. Outside. Ball to strike. And a pitch. Swing and a liner foul.
1: And Webb mostly works off of a four-seamer and changeup combination. Just sort of those are the primary. He will spin it a little, slider, curveball, but mostly works off that four-seamer and then takes a lot off of it to get that changeup.
0: The 1-2. Hit on the ground. Fair ball down the third baseline. And a base hit for Cronenworth. Happ will pick it up and fire it in. Back-to-back singles.
1: Well, you see often see defenses where the outfield may be shifted one way, but the infield's the other way. And ground balls create a different outcome in terms of mapping out the direction of where these guys hit the ball. So the infield is giving him the entire left side of the field. And the outfield was shaded over to left, so he beat the shift, and Happ was right there.
0: First offering is upstairs, and ball one to Campusano.

0: Campusano hits it on the ground to third. Ramirez up with it to second for one. On to first. And a double play to Luis, or for Luis Campusano. He hits into it. And that's that. So Campusano on his birthday grounds into the inning-ending double play. Joe Musgrove is coming in, and this place is going to go crazy. After eight, it's 8-0 Padres. 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
2: Round one of chemotherapy. I'm going to fight it. I'm going to survive. 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
7: Well, back here in San Diego, and the new pitcher will be Java Joe. Joe Musgrove, who is a popular figure around these parts. 33 years old and a San Diego native, and getting a chance to pitch in a big league game for the first time since September of 2024. It's taken him almost 2 years to come back from Tommy John surgery, and a pretty cool moment for him to get a chance to pitch and make his season debut in a playoff game. Here's the pitch. And Musgrove pumps in a fastball for a strike. 96 miles an hour, and the crowd loves

0: Yeah, you think about what's going through his mind, the recovery, the timetable, this city, and then he's all amped up.
1: Here comes the 0-1. Swing and a foul back out of play. And it's nothing in two. Don't miss Cubs and Padres game two in the wild card series presented by AbbVie tomorrow, 10 Eastern on Peacock and right here on ESPN Radio and Sirius XM Channel 80. 0-2, here comes. Breaking ball in there, and Bush will challenge. I think Michael Bush thought it was upstairs. ABS challenge, and it's a strike. So Musgrove, welcome back to Joe, who begins with a strikeout, and there's one away. And here comes Seiya Suzuki. The pitch. And a fastball for a strike. 97 from Musgrove. He pitched this year in terms of rehab at Single A Lake Elsinore and Triple A El Paso. As Suzuki lines one out into right center field for a base hit. And with one out, a man is on.
0: Well, I remember a few years ago he pitched in Antarctica. Remember he was trying to get the record for fastest pitch ever thrown, and he accomplished that. He's like pitching in ice and so Joe Musgrove, Guinness Book of World Records.
1: Here's Ian Happ now. 0-3, 8-0 Padres top nine. And with one out, the first offering misses to Happ. The 1-0 is a little bit high. Suzuki at first, one away. Musgrove, the 2-0. And that's in there for a strike.
0: And he's got all his pitches going here. He's got the four-seamer hitting 96, 97. He throws a cutter there. And then he has a big curveball. So he's looking sharp.
1: The pitch. And that's a little bit high.
0: You think about all the things that have to come together. You know, you go through a long, grueling rehab, then you got to build everything back up. And, you know, command is one of those things that's just hard to sometimes find.
1: No doubt. 3-1. And that's upstairs and outside, as if on cue to make your point, Dougie. So Musgrove gives up a single and now a walk. And with one out here in the ninth, Nico Hoerner will come up to hit. The first, Luis Campusano stepping out in front of the plate. Right? He's pushing PitchCom to let the infielders know what defense they're in. Hoerner has one of the two Cub hits in this game, an infield hit. Here's the pitch. And a fastball in for a strike at 95. Suzuki at second, Happ at first. Padres lead 8-0. Here comes. Swing and a line drive. Base hit up the middle. A single. Suzuki to third. He'll stop there. And the bases are loaded. And the crowd has gone quiet. So Hoerner singles on a breaking ball. And now with one out, the bases loaded. And Pedro Ramirez will come up to hit. And now a little meeting on the mound. Craig Stammen getting on the bullpen phone. Ruben Niebla, the pitching coach, will wander out to the mound. And again, for Joe Musgrove, what a road back. The guy who has battled through injury and

0: And setbacks. And they're getting Mason Miller up.
1: And I'm sure that's not what they wanted to do or hoped to do. They have a huge lead. But now with the bases loaded, kind of trying to be prepared for anything. Musgrove is certainly trying to make this full circle comeback. Last couple batters, the pitches are up in the zone or up and out of the zone. And that's ending, you know, some dangerous territory in terms of hitters jumping on it.
0: So Happ, or I should say Suzuki at third, Happ at second, and Horner at first. Ramirez at the plate, one out. 8-0, Padres lead it, the pitch. And that is in for a strike. Joe Musgrove trying to finish off game one for San Diego. And the next offering in there for a strike. So now 0-2 on Pedro Ramirez. Bases loaded, one down. Ramirez waits the pitch. And that one misses a little bit low.
1: And after the meeting, his velocity went down about 3 to 4 miles per hour. Might have been a conversation about, like, let's just focus on location. I know you're amped up, but you're overthrowing a little bit, and it's flattening out his movement.
0: 1-2, here comes. Swing, and a ball popped up on the infield, right side. Infield fly, and a catch made by Cronenworth, and there's two down. And with the bases loaded, Michael Conforto will come up and hit for Carson Kelly. So Conforto gets his opportunity here. And now Campusano will head out to the mound and go over the report on Conforto. Michael Conforto, who had an excellent year this year. He was, for a long stretch, the Cubs' main DH. He hit 15 homers this year.
1: Yeah, and last year he hit 12 home runs and considerably more plate appearances, and he was a great pinch hitter, 10 for 33, which included 4 home runs and 4 doubles.
0: Indeed. Here's the pitch, and Conforto takes outside. 2 outs, bases loaded. We're in the top of the ninth. Padres an out away from securing game one. Mason Miller up and getting loose in the pen. The 1-0. Hit foul, first base side. And the count 1-1. Suzuki at third, Happ at second. Horner at first. Conforto waits. A 1-1. High and outside. Musgrove on here, about to throw his 20th pitch of this appearance. 2-1. The kick, the pitch. Strike in the outside corner. It's 2-2. Everybody on their feet at Petco. Those gold towels are out. And the fans waving them around, 47,485 here in game one. Padres up 8-0. 2-2. Fouled off of the plate. They'll do it again.
1: Really good breaking ball there through the curveball. He kind of has this real 12-6 spin to it. And Conforto last minute just kind of threw his bat and got just a piece of it.
0: So here's Conforto

0: In game one, Dougie.
1: Yeah, this is a strong performance by the Padres. The Cubs are a team that has an offense that continually comes at you. They did not let the Cubs get into any kind of rhythm on the arm of Michael King. He was masterful. He had everything working, sinking the ball in, the sweeper down and away, stayed out of the zone, and just did that consistently in unhittable locations. Just a great performance on his end. And then the offense, which has been explosive in September, a lot of the big names continued it. Tatis Jr., great base running, the power game, Machado, Merrill, the whole lineup continued where they were left off in terms of last 30 days. So this is a team that played everything right tonight. And all you could ask is for a manager, Craig Stammen, in his first playoff experience to do something what the Padres were able to pull off here.
0: Yeah, 17 of 20 the Padres won to finish the year. And when you look at San Diego from July 24th on, they had the best record in baseball, 41-18. So red hot. And that hotness continues on into the playoffs here in game one as they take the first one 1-0. And a dominant performance by Michael King, who gave up just the one hit. I mean, he was on it here tonight and shut down one of the best offenses in all of baseball. So very, very impressive. Meanwhile, for the Cubs, back to the drawing board. We know Nick Pivetta is going for the Padres in game two. But as far as the Cubs, they have not announced a game two starter. And we'll see. I think Clay Holmes would be a pretty decent guess. But as well, you think about, is Gausman ready? Could they go with Peterson? We'll wait and see. Both Holmes and Peterson started on Friday in Boston in their doubleheader. So the Cubs have some questions to answer as far as what they're going to do in game two. But it does start with, you got to get the offense going.
1: You have to put up the run. You're on the road, especially in this way the bullpen works with the Padres. You know, you get behind, it's very difficult. And it's such a bonus for the Padres to get a seven-inning performance by King.
0: Let's go downstairs, Aldin Gonzalez with Manny Machado.
2: Hey, Manny, you know how hard Joe Musgrove has worked to get back to this position. To see him take the mound on this stage with these fans, how cool is that?
3: I mean, that was emotional, you know. I know, obviously, for him, it's been a rough year. Ups and downs, trying to get back to that moment there. And to come and do it in the biggest moment of the year in front of the home crowd. I mean, it's emotional. I'm getting goosebumps myself, you know. And it's incredible what he did out there, obviously. Got the rust out the way, and he looked like Joe.
2: Manny, Matthew Boyd doesn't give up a lot of damage on his changeup. You guys were all over it. What was the approach against him, and what led to the offensive success that you guys had tonight?
3: I mean, just do what we do best, man. Be on attack, you know. Hunt the middle of the plate. You know, obviously he made some good pitches, but we're able to take advantage of those misses. So, you know, just at the end of the day, continue what we've been doing for the second half. Continue playing our game. And if we do that, we're gonna continue to have our bats like that and put ourselves in good situations.
2: What was it like to play behind Michael King and watch that guy work today?
3: That was awesome. That was unbelievable to play behind. I should have caught that ball. I don't think I was gonna get him out there at first, but God damn it. Score. And then after that, he was on cruise control, man. He was commanding every pitch. It was fun to watch behind.
2: And Manny, to win this game without having to utilize Adrian Morejon or Mason Miller, how big is that for you guys?
3: That's huge. I know they're both warming up a little bit out there, but I mean, at this point, it's all hands on deck, but to give them an extra day, I think definitely helps.
2: Manny, congratulations. Thanks so much. Boog, back to you.
0: All right, Aldin, thanks. Manny Machado with a big night as he ends up with a couple of hits, including a solo homer and an RBI double. Padres win it 8-0, our final. For Doug Glanville, producer Rob Kelly, and our engineers Al Rosenberg and Dave Sniff, I'm John Chombi from San Diego. Now we send it to Jim Baskwell in the studio with the postgame show.
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0: So much. The formula worked out just fine for the Padres. Tatis, Machado, Merrill, all coming up big on the offensive end. Michael King, stellar on the mound. 23rd time a starter has had six no-hit frames in a postseason game. It equates to the Padres getting their 18th win in their last 21 games. The National League Wild Card Series on ESPN Radio has been presented by Gusto, the all-in-one payroll and benefits software built for small businesses. That's Gusto.com. 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Coming up next in the Baseball Tonight post-game show, our game flow. Padres from start to finish in game one. We got highlights on deck. 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
0: Jim Basswell back at the Baseball Tonight postgame show on the heels of game one for the Padres and Cubs. You might remember these two teams met up in the wildcard round last season. That was at Wrigley Field, and that was a series won by the Cubs, who took game one and the series decider in game three, both by the same count of 3-1. 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This time, the venue, Petco Park in San Diego. Your mound matchup, Matthew Boyd and Michael King. The San Diego right-hander was on his game from the get-go, getting PCA and Bregman via strikes in a 1-2-3 first inning. How about bottom one, and how about the first pitch thrown by Boyd to Fernando Tatis Jr.?
5: Lefty ready. And delivers. Swing and a high fly ball in the air, center field. PCA is back at the wall, leaps, and it's gone. Home run, Fernando Tatis Jr. First pitch, and a Padres lead 1-0.
0: First time in Padres history they had a leadoff home run in a postseason game. Tatis did it on the first pitch of the game. 1-0 San Diego. Two batters later, it was Manny Machado, the two big guns for the Friars.
5: Now Machado, the 0-1. Swing and a high fly ball in the air. Left center field, that's back, and it's gone! Home run Machado! And their two big boppers have gone deep here in the first. It is 2-0 San Diego.
0: Indeed, Boog. How about two home runs in the first inning of a postseason game for the first time for these San Diego Padres, who jump out 2-0. Third inning, Carson Kelly just missed a home run for Chicago. Michael King, Cade Bregman again, and PCA in that frame. Later in the bottom of the third, a one on, two gone, the aforementioned Machado.
5: Here's a 2-0. Swing and a ball drilled right center field. Pete Crow Armstrong on the move. Back, and he can't get it. quickly retrieves it, fires it in. Here's a throw to the plate. It will not be made. Tatis comes all the way around to score on a double to right center field. Machado knocks him in, and it's 3-0.
0: Indeed, Manny Machado with a second run scoring knock. They weren't done tacking on bottom four. There were two outs. Xander Bogaerts at the dish.
5: Bogaerts back in right side. Here comes a 3-2. Swing and a high fly ball trailed down the left field line. Gone! Into the third floor of that Western Metal Supply building, just inside the foul pole. And the Padres lead it now 4-0.
0: Yeah, Boyd, it gives up those three home runs lasting four innings, four runs across as the Friars go out 4-0. Bottom five, they were loaded with two outs. Jackson Merrill, Ryan Rollison. That's a left-on-left matchup.
5: The 2-0. Hit on the ground. Base hit up the middle. In to score, Campusano. Machado on his heels. He's in. And the Padres add two more. And it is now 6-0 as Merrill delivers against the lefty.
0: As part of a three-run frame and a 7-0 San Diego advantage through five. Meantime, Michael King was just motoring along. 6 1/3 innings without yielding a hit till this.
5: Here's the pitch. Swing and a ground ball towards third. Machado sliding. It spills out of his glove. And it'll be an infield hit for Nico Hoerner. And Manny knew he had to hustle because Nico was running and Machado frustrated. And the fans rise and give King an ovation as he goes 6 1/3 no-hit innings in a playoff start.
0: Yeah, that's the only hit of the night yielded by King, who finished strong.
5: King fires. Swing and a miss. He struck him out. Michael King, 7 shutout innings of one-hit baseball, 8 strikeouts. Absolutely sensational.
0: Absolutely is right. Michael King, 7 innings, 97 pitches, 1 hit, 3 walks, 8 strikeouts. We'll call that K, his 8th and final of the night. That closed out his game. 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This play later on in the bottom half of the 7th really showed you where both teams were in this series opener.
5: The 2-1, there goes the runner. Pitch is low, throw to second. And the throw counts off the leg of Tatis, who gets up, and he's going to try to score around third. Throw to the plate, and Tatis is in. How do you like that? A stolen base where the throw kicked away into left center, and Tatis scores on that play all the way from first.
0: Yeah, the Padres just had another gear for the Cubs. Tatis, 2 hits, 3 runs scored, swiping second there after an infield single and taking it all the way home on the errant throw. 8-0 Padres up top. 9th inning, it was Joe Musgrove on the mound. Had not pitched for 2 years, so he got the 9th, trying to get the final 3 outs. He struck out Michael Busch's first batter faced, but the Cubs quickly loaded the bases with 1 out after inducing a pop out. Michael Conforto, Chicago's last hope.
5: Bases loaded, 2 outs, top 9. 8-0 San Diego. Musgrove ready and fires. And that is in there. Ball game. And the Padres take game 1. And the veteran Joe Musgrove closes it out.
0: He does indeed. Now, great story for the Padres. They put him on the roster after he hadn't pitched for 2 years, and he gets the final 3 outs of the game, and they didn't have to use any of their high-leverage relievers, including Mason Miller, who was warming up. 8-0, Padres get it done. Again, 18 wins last 21 games. San Diego will give the ball to Nick Pivetta in Game 2. Coming up next in the Baseball Tonight post-game show, Braves get a big blow late against their division rival Phillies. This is the National League Wild Card Series on ESPN Radio and the ESPN app.
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0: Jim Basswell back on the baseball tonight post-game show on the heels of game one of Padres and Cubs, all San Diego in the opener, 8-0. 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

0: Meantime, heading into these series openers, we want to remind you, teams that win game one of a wild card series have won 15 of the last 16 series since this round was instituted in 2022. The only loss by the Boston Red Sox, that was last year in the Bronx against the Yankees after they won the series opener. It was the Yankees that won the next two, winning that series in six. Wouldn't you know it, those two teams matching up once again at the ballpark in the Bronx. And it was the Yankees up 1-0 before their offense erupted.
1: 1-1, two outs, nobody on, bottom of the fifth. Hit to center field and deep. Rafaela back, still back, still back on the track, at the wall, leaps. See ya! A home run into Monument Park. Dead center field. Lefty against lefty. And Rice is floating around the base as he touches third, high-fives Rojas, and heads to the plate. And when he steps on the plate, it is 2-0 Yanks.
0: Indeed, Ben Rice doubles that lead. That was Michael Kay, the call right here on ESPN Radio, calling Yankee postseason games. That was Rice on the mound. You had Cam Schlittler, who utterly dominated the Red Sox last year in the wild card round. Well, he did it again.
1: And the 2-2 pitch. Swing and a miss. Rushman down on strikes. 10 strikeouts, one hit, and one walk. What a magnificent six innings for Schlittler.
2: And a career high 24 swings and misses as well. 107, play it, pick three.
0: Eduardo Perez with Michael Kay. Cam Schlittler wound up coming back out for the seventh inning. Wound up going 6 1/3, two hits, a walk, 10 strikeouts, 117 pitches. That was a career high, topping the 107 he threw against Boston just last year. First Yankee with multiple postseason games of 10 strikeouts, zero runs allowed. Well, the Yankees added on to that lead after Rice had a run scoring single in the seventh. They were up 4-0, and in the eighth inning, busted this game wide open. Bases juiced, two outs, and again,

0: Mr. Rice at the dish.
1: Bayo deals. Driven deep to right center field. That is better than a triple. A grand slam for Ben Rice, and the Yankees blow it open. What a night for Rice as he jogs around second, slowly making his way to third. And he has put together an extraordinary night here in a playoff game. The Yankees waiting for him at home plate, and this place is up for grabs with the Ben Rice grand slam.
0: Yeah, that was icing on the cake, if you will. Rice, four hits, two home runs, that grand slam, six knocked in. First Yankee with a two-homer game, including a granny in a playoff game in franchise history. 9-0 New York. And again, Schlittler, 117 pitches. He has two career postseason games, 10 Ks without yielding an earned run against the Red Sox. All other pitchers combined have one such game. Those 117 on the pitch count, most by a Yankee pitcher in a postseason game since CC Sabathia did it in 2012. And those 117, the most in the big since Garrett Crochet did it against the Yankees just last year in Game 1 of that wild card series. It was Schlittler and his skipper, Aaron Boone, postgame.
2: Yeah, no debate to send him out. I was going to have him go face Contreras no matter what. Probably should have taken him at that point, but I got a little greedy. And, you know, I mean, part of the calculus was, you know, coming into to this series was the tune-up start into the five-day, you know, with the thought of I'm going to lean on him a lot today. So probably a little higher than I'd like to go. And, you know, he was just not obviously so good and felt like if we could squeeze another out or two potentially, you know, then preserve a lot of guys there that you may have to use the next couple days.
3: Yeah, I mean, again, the job's not done. We got to get another win tomorrow. But it's very well known that, you know, if you want to be a legend, which is obviously the goal, you got to do it in the postseason. So go out there and have dominant starts and put the team in a position to win, and that's kind of the most important thing. I thought a lot of guys today did a great job of that, and we're definitely heading in the right direction.
0: Yeah, Cam Schlittler is going in that direction, that's for sure. He's certainly odds-on favorite for AL Cy Young, and he does get it done in the postseason last year in this. Evidence of that. The two young stars on this Yankee team, Rice and Schlittler, both Massachusetts natives. Boone on Rice.
2: Yeah, I mean he pummeled pitches all night. You know, they went after him a little bit and he made them pay. I mean, some great left on left at bats. You know, the double to right center smoke, the homer out the front door in the Monument Park, and then an exclamation point there at the end. Just a big time night by a great hitter.
0: Max Fried, Sonny Gray, that's your mound matchup of four. Game two from the ballpark in the Bronx again. The Red Sox are in the same position the Yankees were a year ago after dropping the opener in the Bronx. The Yankees won the next two. Boston looking to keep that series alive and force a third and deciding game. Coming up next in the Baseball Tonight postgame show, we didn't forget about the Braves. They come through late against their division rivals, the Phils, in the series opener. Highlights on the other side. This is the National League Wild Card Series on ESPN Radio and the ESPN app.
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9: Jim Baskel back in the baseball tonight. Post-game show on the heels of the Padres' 8-0 win in Game 1 over the Chicago Cubs. Four wildcard games got their series underway on this day. It began with Braves and Phillies from the National League East. This game had Philadelphia up top. Huge spot. Eighth inning. Two on, two gone. For Austin Riley.
10: The swing high, drive into right field, that's deep. Racing back hill, turning around, that ball's gone! That is gone! Austin Riley with a three-run homer. And here in the bottom of the eighth inning, Atlanta leads it 5-3. With two down in the last half of the eighth, Austin Riley launching one to the opposite field, and the Braves lead by two.
9: Huge blow for Riley. Dave O'Brien right here on ESPN Radio. It comes in the 5-3 win over the Phils. That was a game-winning blow. Riley's the first Brave player with a go-ahead home run while trailing in a postseason game since he did the same thing to the Phillies, also in the bottom half of the eighth inning, October of 2023. It's his third postseason home run in the seventh inning or later. That's the most in Braves history. He had the big blow, and he had this a postgame.
11: Austin, after that stoppage against that kind of pitcher, were you looking for anything there? Were you surprised you got that hittable of a pitch? Obviously, 100 miles an hour, not it.
12: No, I mean, you know, he's a really good pitcher. You know, he's got a, you know, he obviously throws 100. You know, at that point, you're just trying to be as short as possible. And try to get something over the plate and was able to. Like I said, it's a really good ball club over there, really good pitcher. Like I said, just able to put a good swing on the pitch.
11: And after the season you've had, the ups and downs, yeah. How does it feel to have a hit like this in a moment like this at home?
12: It's huge. Like I said, it's been a grind for sure this year, and things haven't gone my way. I've been working my tail off to get to where I want to be. I know I can be, and really to come through for these fans, this team. It means a lot to me, for sure.
11: Yep, thank you.
9: Yep. Riley with Kylie McDaniel, Christopher Sanchez, Tyler Mahle, your mound matchup for game two.
3: Two-strike pitch, swinging a ball, drilled out to center, going back on it to Spence, still going back to the track. He leaps, it is gone! Hit off the backdrop behind center field. Straight away and a home run for Colson Montgomery. 4-0 White Sox.
9: Roxy Bernstein right here on ESPN Radio. White Sox beat the Astros in game 1-6-3. Colson Montgomery, youngest player in a White Sox postseason history to hit a home run in his first playoff game. First three innings, spotless from Hagen Smith. Final seven outs, courtesy of Grant Taylor. Speaking of pitching, how about Michael King? 7 one-hit frames, 8 strikeouts along the way. The San Diego right-hander on pitching in the postseason.
4: I always felt like I liked the adrenaline. I liked the pressure. It gives me confidence. Knowing that the team has confidence in me to pitch in these games. But then when you have our superstars show out like that at the bottom of the first, it makes it a lot easier.
9: Yeah, all the pod stars showed out in this game as San Diego gets an 8-0 win over the Chicago Cubs in game one. They'll look to close it out tomorrow night. Another 4 wild card games right here on ESPN Radio tomorrow. Game twos with our next broadcast coming your way. That second game between the Phillies and Braves, coverage at 1:30 Eastern. Coming up next is SportsCenter All Night with Jay Reynolds. For producer Tara Slajewski, technical director Jake Boson, associate producer Ryan Matlack, as well as Boog Shambi, Doug Glanville, Alden Gonzalez, and Rob Kelly. I'm Jim Baswell. 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
25: Wednesday show. It's a Kurt Warner Wednesday. Diehard Steelers fan Joe Manganiello's in studio. We'll recap day one of the baseball playoffs, and it's my power rankings on this show, too. 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
26: It's the final chapter of a record-setting season.
27: A trip to the finals is on the line.
26: The path to greatness demands...

0: winning game one on the road in this best of three wild card series. They jumped on Houston early in this one.
1: Yeah, they really did. They got off early, got off a good start, three walks, get a sac fly, get on the board, and Hagen Smith starting his first major league game in the postseason, only 29 innings of major league experience, goes out there and stuffs the Astros for three. And then after that, manager Will Venable was able to string the bullpen together, get to Grant Taylor, who had an epic game, 50 pitches thrown, two and a third, gave up an unearned run, but was lights out with five strikeouts.
0: And the Chicago White Sox, a team that lost 100-plus games each of the last 3 years, this was not expected for them to get into the postseason. Now they're one win away from advancing to the division series, and it was some timely hitting, and both sides going with bullpen days. The Astros throwing eight pitchers here in game one, five for the White Sox, yet it was Chicago who's used to being in this position. They used an opener more than anybody in baseball this year.
1: Yeah, and, you know, I mean, it's kind of curious, but they didn't have a starter that was going to be coming online on their day, and they felt like the best opportunity was Hagen Smith, who has been lights out in his brief major league career, to come out in this spot and try to keep the bats and the fans quiet for a little while, let the offense get on the board. They did that early in the top of the first, got two in the second, and they were off and running.
0: 11 hits for the White Sox. Colson Montgomery homered for Chicago. Nelson Velasquez hit one for the Astros, but it's the White Sox taking game one by a final of 6-3. For Greg Olson, I'm Roxy Bernstein right here in your home for every pitch of the postseason Major League Baseball on ESPN Radio and the ESPN app as we go back to Jay Reynolds in the studio.
2: 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Right now, SportsCenter all night. Baseball just getting its postseason underway. WNBA into night number two, and yet already we have a team bounced from the postseason, and it's the one seed.
3: Stewart steals it, and that's going to just about do it tonight here in Brooklyn. Sabrina Ionescu told us after the shoot-around, it is not just a must-win for Minnesota. We want to close this one out tonight in front of our fans. And they have done just that. History tonight at Barclays.
2: It was on USA Network, Liberty, an 87-71 win over the Lynx. New York sweeps the best-of-three series, the first eight seed to win the first round. Under the current three-game series format, they'll get either the Dream or the Mystics. Brianna Stewart, Jonquel Jones, Sabrina Ionescu scored or assisted on 70 points. The Lynx, as a team, had 71 in the loss. Minnesota could not win its must-win game, but Indiana did.
4: So with 4:36 to go in regulation, Clark has to play with five fouls the rest of the way. Matched up with the MVP. Bullseye!
5: What'd you say to you, Candace?
6: I don't know what Caitlin Clark just said, but whatever hyped her up.
2: Caitlin Clark did foul out eventually, but she does score a career-high playoff 27 points. Amazon Prime with the call. Fever, a 99-89 win over the Aces. That series tied at one. Clark scoring or assisting on 58 points, tied for the most in a playoff game in WNBA history. Another day, another move for the New York Giants. That's next. 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

0: Beckham had played 19 snaps in three games, not a single catch, and the Giants released him on Tuesday. On the Pat McAfee Show, A.J. Hawk.
1: I mean, I think there's a chance another team could pick him up. He might be all right with it. The fact that he hasn't gotten on the field really as a receiver like he hoped to. I wouldn't be shocked if another team picked him up. But that's the thing. If you are the third or fourth receiver, like, a team expects you to play special teams. That's the thing. That's what makes it really hard as a vet to step on there. If you're not getting a bunch of playing time, especially if you're not starting, they're going to need you to be on a couple of the special teams. And obviously, like, a veteran receiver like him is probably not going to be running down on kickoff and be on kickoff return. So I understand probably why they do it, but I still think Odell could play somewhere else.
0: Fellow wide receiver Braxton Berrios was out of practice squad elevations, and Berrios officially signed to the 53-man roster on Tuesday. SportsCenter All Night, ESPN Radio Tuesday, opening night for baseball's postseason, also opening night for the NHL regular season.
2: Up the far boards, Panthers don't clear. Here we go! The bell is sounded, and we have a heavyweight tilt on our hands here in Raleigh. It's Bo Koimama and Nick DeLaurier.
3: We saw this one coming from the preseason. Imama trying to size up DeLaurier. DeLaurier waiting. He'll grab Imama.
2: The bell is sounded, and here we go. They lock horns. Imama holding him back with the left, gets a right free. DeLaurier trying to land one. He misses with a right. Koimama throws her right. He couldn't make contact there. They battle along the blue line here. A couple of right hands coming from both combatants here. Imama a right. That follows a right from DeLaurier. Imama swinging away now.
3: There's a right. Now an overhand right from DeLaurier. DeLaurier's got that right hand free. Imama comes over the top. DeLaurier with another one. They're swinging in the middle of the ring. Now DeLaurier catches Imama to the right side. Another shot. DeLaurier with another one. Now they'll go to the clinch. Linesman still letting it go.
2: Couple of uppercuts from each of the two tough customers here. They tackle each other down.
3: They'll go to the ice to the thunderous applause of Lenovo Center.
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4: What a tilt.
3: And Nick DeLaurier firing up the crowd.
4: He's in full gladiator mode right now.
0: The matchup in Raleigh featuring the last two Stanley Cup winners, Panthers, Hurricanes, which would go to overtime. Scoreless.
2: Verhaeghe for Forsling. Given back to Verhaeghe. 11 seconds. Through center. Verhaeghe into the offensive end. Has time. Drops it back. Forsling drive. He scores! Goss Forsling, the overtime winner with 4.3 seconds on the clock. The Panthers winning in overtime. 1-0 the final score.
0: 104.3 WQAM. Panthers get the win in overtime. Hurricanes, the fifth defending Stanley Cup champion, to be shut out in their season opener. Also going to overtime, Canucks and Oilers. They, however, were not scoreless. They had 10 goals between them after 60 minutes. Skating in overtime, tied at 5.
2: Paul Cotter, knocked to the ice by Shea, gets it free for Sassone, drops it back to Cotter, in alone, to the backhand, he scores! Paul Cotter wins it for the Canucks in overtime, his second of the game, and Vancouver is victorious on the road in Edmonton. The final score, the Canucks 6, and the Oilers 5.
0: Evan Bouchard, 3 goals, gets the hat trick. 3 goals, 2 assists. First defenseman in NHL history to have 5 points in a season opener. In Boston, Bruins, a 3-0 shutout of the Rangers. The Bruins' 11-game win streak and home openers. Golden Knights, a 5-2 win over the Blackhawks. Jack Eichel, a goal and a pair of assists as well. Canadiens and Maple Leafs.
5: Here's Texier pounding Darren Radish. He'll win the battle and pass it off. Down low, Doc. Taken away by Radish. Now to the line. Another turnover by Toronto, and they score. Alexandre Carrier. Seeing eye shot for the point. Right in past Bobrovsky, and it's 3-1 for the Canadiens.
0: TSN 690 with the call. Canadiens, a 3-2 win over the Maple Leafs. Seventh straight year the teams played each other in their season opener. Maple Leafs had won 4 of the previous 6. Montreal gets this one. Rivalry to open baseball's postseason. That's next to TSPN Radio.
6: 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Tennessee came up short against top-ranked Texas in its conference opener. Now, the Vols look to bounce back as the 3-1 Auburn Tigers come to town. 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

0: of the first, got two in the second, and they were off and running.
1: 11 hits for the White Sox. Colson Montgomery homered for Chicago. Nelson Velasquez hit one for the Astros, but it's the White Sox taking game one by a final of 6-3. For Greg Olson, I'm Roxy Bernstein right here in your home for every pitch of the postseason Major League Baseball on ESPN Radio and the ESPN app as we go back to Jay Reynolds in the studio.
2: 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Right now, SportsCenter all night. Baseball just getting its postseason underway. WNBA into night number two, and yet already we have a team bounced from the postseason, and it's the one seed.
3: Stewart steals it, and that's going to just about do it tonight here in Brooklyn. Sabrina Ionescu told us after shoot-around, it is not just a must-win for Minnesota. We want to close this one out tonight in front of our fans, and they have done just that. History tonight at Barclays.
2: It was on USA Network. Liberty, an 87-71 win over the Lynx. New York sweeps the best of three series. The first eight seed to win the first round under the current three-game series format. They'll get either the Dream or the Mystics. Brianna Stewart, Jonquel Jones, Sabrina Ionescu scored or assisted on 70 points. The Lynx, as a team, had 71 in the loss. Minnesota could not win its must-win game, but Indiana did.
4: So with 4:36 to go in regulation, Clark has to play with five fouls the rest of the way. Matched up with the MVP. Bullseye!
5: What'd you say to me, Kennedy?
6: I don't know what Caitlin Clark just said, but whatever hyped her up.
2: Caitlin Clark did foul out eventually, but she does score a career-high playoff 27 points. Amazon Prime with the call. Fever, a 99-89 win over the Aces. That series tied at one. Clark scoring or assisting on 58 points, tied for the most in a playoff game in WNBA history. Another day, another move for the New York Giants. That's next. 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
2: Dart is hurt and grabbing his leg.
3: And there is a strong possibility that Jackson Dart is now out for the season. Really just terrible news for Dart and New York.
1: Jackson Dart is out. It was Monday the Giants picked up J.J. McCarthy in a trade with the Vikings, a move that continues to bring mixed reviews. ESPN insider Dan Graziano.
4: I hate it. I think it's a terrible idea for the Giants. I honestly believe this is a move that could cause more problems than it fixes. Because, I mean, you have in your room, you have a 23-year-old starter who just got hurt, who has not established himself in the league yet. He's shown plenty. You supposedly believe in him. Now you bring in a guy who's the same age as him, who was drafted higher, who's going to make more money than he is next year. The Giants are on the hook for almost $4 million to this guy for next season. What is the upside? If he plays well, now you go into the offseason with a controversy with your starting quarterback who's not all the way there yet in terms of his confidence and is now looking and saying, I got to rehab my injury. And you just brought in a guy my age who plays the same position who the last time a coach had a good experience with, it was the brother of the head coach of the team I play for. I'm not feeling great about that if I'm Jackson Dart.
1: J.J. McCarthy heading in. Odell Beckham Jr. heading out. Beckham had played 19 snaps in three games. Not a single catch, and the Giants released him on Tuesday on the Pat McAfee Show, A.J. Hawk.
5: I mean, I think there's a chance another team could pick him up. He might be all right with it, the fact that he hasn't gotten on the field really as a receiver like he hoped to. I wouldn't be shocked if another team picked him up, but that's the thing. If you are the third or fourth receiver, like, a team expects you to play special teams. That's the thing. That's what makes it really hard as a vet to step on there. If you're not getting a bunch of playing time, especially if you're not starting, they're going to need you to be on a couple of the special teams, and obviously, like, a veteran receiver like him is probably not going to be running down on kickoff and be on kickoff return. So I understand probably why they do it, but I still think Odell could play somewhere else.
1: Fellow wide receiver Braxton Berrios was out of practice squad elevations, and Berrios officially signed to the 53-man roster on Tuesday. SportsCenter All Night, ESPN Radio Tuesday, opening night for baseball's postseason, also opening night for the NHL regular season.
6: Up the far boards, Panthers don't clear. Here we go! Sounded, and we have a heavyweight tilt on our hands here in Raleigh. It's Poco Emama and Nick DeLaurier.
7: We saw this one coming from the preseason. Emama trying to size up DeLaurier. DeLaurier waiting. He'll grab Emama.
6: The bell is sounded, and here we go. They lock horns. Emama holding him back with the left, gets a right free. DeLaurier trying to land one. He misses with a right. Poco Emama throws her right. He couldn't make contact there. They battle along the blue line here. A couple of right hands coming from both combatants here. Emama a right. That follows a right from DeLaurier. Emama swinging away now.
7: There's a right down overhand right from DeLaurier. DeLaurier's got that right hand free. Emama comes over the top. DeLaurier with another one. They're swinging in the middle of the ring. Now DeLaurier catches Emama to the right side. Another shot. DeLaurier with another one. Now they'll go to the clinch. Linesman still letting it go.
6: Couple of uppercuts from each of the two tough customers here. They tackle each other down.
7: They'll go to the ice to the thunderous applause of Lenovo Center.
6: Emama and DeLaurier, two of the toughest customers of the National Hockey League, toe-to-toe.
8: What a tilt.
7: And Nick DeLaurier firing up the crowd.
8: He's in full gladiator mode right now.
1: The matchup in Raleigh featuring the last two Stanley Cup winners, Panthers, Hurricanes, which would go to overtime, scoreless.
6: Verhaeghe for Forsling, given back to Verhaeghe, 11 seconds, through center, Verhaeghe into the offensive end, has time, drops it back, Forsling to drive, he scores! Gus Forsling, the overtime winner, with 4.3 seconds on the clock, the Panthers winning in overtime, 1-0 the final score!
1: 104.3 WQAM, Panthers get the win. In overtime, Hurricanes, the fifth defending Stanley Cup champion, to be shut out in their season opener. Also going to overtime, Canucks and Oilers. They, however, were not scoreless. They had 10 goals between them after 60 minutes. Skating in overtime, tied at 5.
6: Paul Cotter, knocked to the ice by Shea, gets it free for Sassone. Drops it back to Cotter, in alone, to the backhand, he scores! Paul Cotter wins it for the Canucks in overtime, his second of the game, and Vancouver is victorious on the road in Edmonton. The final score, the Canucks 6, and the Oilers 5.
1: Evan Bouchard, 3 goals, gets the hat trick. three goals, two assists. First defenseman in NHL history to have 5 points in a season opener. In Boston, Bruins, a 3-0 shutout of the Rangers. The Bruins' 11-game win streak in home openers. Golden Knights, a 5-2 win over the Blackhawks. Jack Eichel, a goal and a pair of assists as well. Canadiens and Maple Leafs.
9: Here's Texier pounding Darren Radish. He'll win the battle and pass it off. Down low, Doc. Taken away by Radish. Now to the line. Another turnover by Toronto, and they score. Alexandre Carrier. Seeing eye shot for the point. Right in past Bobrovsky, and it's 3-1 for the Canadiens.
1: TSN 690 with the call. Canadiens, a 3-2 win over the Maple Leafs. Seventh straight year, the teams played each other in their season opener. Maple Leafs had won four of the previous six. Montreal gets this one. Rivalry to open baseball's postseason. That's next to TSPN Radio.
0: 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It's an SEC showdown in Knoxville. Tennessee came up short against top-ranked Texas in its conference opener. Now, the Vols look to bounce back as the 3-1 Auburn Tigers come to town. Coverage begins Saturday at 3 Eastern, with kickoff at 3:30 Eastern on ESPN Radio.
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3: 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A grand slam for Ben Rice, and the Yankees blow it open. 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

0: on SportsCenter All Night. The Yankees and Red Sox begin another playoff series in the Bronx.
1: Hit the center field and deep. Rafaela back. Still back. Still back on the track at the wall. Leaps. See ya.
0: Austin Riley saved it.

0: Sabrina Ionescu told us after the shoot-around, it is not just a must-win for Minnesota. We want to close this one out tonight in front of our fans. And they have done just that. History tonight at Barclays.
1: It was on USA Network Liberty, an 87-71 win over the Lynx. New York sweeps the best-of-three series, the first 8 seed to win the first round. Under the current three-game series format, they'll get either the Dream or the Mystics. Brianna Stewart, Jonquel Jones, Sabrina Ionescu scored or assisted on 70 points. The Lynx, as a team, had 71 in the loss. Minnesota could not win its must-win game, but Indiana did.
2: So with 4:36 to go in regulation, Barnes has to play with five fouls the rest of the way. Matched up with the MVP.
3: What'd you say to me, Candace?
4: I don't know what Caitlin Clark just said, but whatever hyped her up.
1: Caitlin Clark did foul out eventually, but she does score a career-high playoff 27 points. Amazon Prime with the call. Fever, a 99-89 win over the Aces. That series tied at one. Clark scoring or assisting on 58 points, tied for the most in a playoff game in WNBA history. Another day, another move for the New York Giants. That's next. 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
15: Back to school season means backpacks, schedules, and busy mornings. But there's one thing a lot of families forget to plan for. What happens when school germs start spreading and someone gets sick? Joining us now is Dr. Peter McCullough with some smart ways to be prepared before the school year begins. So, Doctor, back to school is exciting, but it also seems to be the time of year that families start getting sick again. Why does this season hit so many households?
16: Because people miss an opportunity, and that is to use nasal sprays and throat sprays twice a day preventively. These have been shown to reduce the common cold, flu, RSV, and other viral infections, but it has to be done twice a day on a regular basis.
15: What are some of the most common health issues that families run into once the school season does start?
16: The kids are back in school, they're coughing, they're sneezing, and they clearly spread viruses and other illnesses. And so it's important to be ready at home with a medical emergency kit so as parents, you can handle issues that come up with the children and avoid going to the urgent care.

0: So is that what you recommend parents do now so that they're not scrambling later? Get the medical emergency kit in case something happens?
1: 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After routine preventive measures are taken, the last thing we want to do is have a child get so sick that they need to go into the urgent care or emergency room for IV antibiotics. 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

0: overtime winner with 4.3 seconds on the clock. The Panthers win it in overtime. 1-0 the final score.
1: 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Panthers get the win in overtime. Hurricanes, the fifth defending Stanley Cup champion, to be shut out in their season opener. Also going to overtime, Canucks and Oilers. They, however, were not scoreless. They had 10 goals between them after 60 minutes, skating in overtime, tied at 5.
2: Paul Connor, knocked to the ice by Shea, gets it free for Sassone, drops it back to Connor, in alone, to the backhand, he scores! Paul Connor wins it for the Canucks in overtime, his second of the game, and Vancouver is victorious on the road in Edmonton. The final score, the Canucks 6, and the Oilers 5.
1: Evan Bouchard, 3 goals, gets the hat trick. 3 goals, 2 assists. First defenseman in NHL history to have 5 points in a season opener. In Boston, Bruins, a 3-0 shutout of the Rangers. The Bruins, 11-game win streak in home openers. Golden Knights, a 5-2 win over the Blackhawks. Jack Eichel, a goal and a pair of assists as well. Canadiens and Maple Leafs.
3: Here's Texier hounding Darren Radish. He'll win the battle and pass it off. Down low, Doc. Taken away by Radish. Now to the line. Another turnover by Toronto, and they score. Alexandre Carrier. Seeing eye shot for the point. Right in past Bobrovsky, and it's 3-1 for the Canadiens.
1: TSN 690 with the call. Canadiens, a 3-2 win over the Maple Leafs. Seventh straight year the teams played each other in their season opener. Maple Leafs had won 4 of the previous 6. Montreal gets this one. Rivalry to open baseball's postseason. That's next to TSPN Radio.
4: 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Tennessee came up short against top-ranked Texas in its conference opener. Now, the Vols look to bounce back as the 3-1 Auburn Tigers come to town. 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

0: to get to where I want to be. I know I can be, and really to come through for these fans, this team, means a lot to me for sure.
1: Yeah, thank you. And they get the win in game one of their series, 5-3 over the Phillies. Phillies bullpen allowing 4 earned runs in 3 innings. Tried to get 9 outs from their closer. It doesn't work. ESPN analyst Buster Olney and David Ross.
2: JT Realmuto having his struggles. Austin Riley also had his struggles throughout the year. The postseason gives you a clean slate, and he comes up with that big 3-run homer. Don Mattingly bringing in Duran without the trust of a lot of those guys in the bullpen. That's a big swing from Austin Riley.
3: Yeah, no question. You were talking about bringing Duran in the 7th. It's Philadelphia.
4: Yeah.
3: I knew the first thing that I heard out of your mouth was about that in the 7th inning.
4: Yep.
3: But that's because Don Mattingly looking for solutions with that small circle of trust he has with that group. He was aggressive. It backfired today.
1: Phillies have their 3rd straight loss in game 1 of a playoff series. As for the Padres and Cubs,
5: bases loaded, 2 outs, top 9, 8-0 San Diego. Musgrove ready and fires. And that is in there. Ball game. And the Padres take game 1. And the veteran Joe Musgrove closes it out.
1: An 8-0 win for San Diego in game 1 of their series. You heard it here on ESPN Radio. John Ciambi, Doug Glanville had the call for us. Boog.
5: Jay, thanks so much. As the Padres take game 1, and I don't know, where do you start? I guess on the mound with Michael King. He was dominant.
6: He was absolutely fantastic, and part of it was the ability to command the ball in every quadrant. He was sinking it in. He was sweeping it away. He did it to lefties. He did it to righties. He'd slip in the 4-seamer, and it was just all over. And every move the Cubs made, he seemed to be a step ahead of them. And that was, set the tone. And when you keep putting up zeros, and the offense has been explosive for the Padres over the last 30 days, they started off on the power game, and he kept putting up zeros, so they were able to tack on and continue to tack on until the lead just got insurmountable.
5: Well, for the Cubs, whether it's you're looking at winning this series or however you want to go about it, strength of this team, the position players and their ability to score and their ability to catch the baseball, and they did neither in this game.
6: No, they did not. And yes, they need to get their walks. They need to work the count. They need to wear pitchers down and get their hits, and they have power. Their offense is very complete, but it was shut down, and it was stunning. And even the defense, there's a couple of mistakes, Savali not covering first, really, and a little slow in the outfield to get to a ball where Tatis stole second and scored. I mean, it was just unreal. So they were a little flat-footed, and the pressure came from the legs on Tatis, the power game. We're talking about one of the most complete players in the game. So him and Pete Crow Armstrong, really fun to watch because they really do everything. But throughout the lineup tonight, that was the Padres' story. It was Tatis, and it flowed through with power, speed, and they put it all together.
5: Yeah, it was a frustrating night for the Cubs offense. We will see what they end up doing on the mound to oppose Nick Pivetta. Again, the final, Padres take game 1 of this series, 8-0. For Doug Glanville, I'm John Ciambi, right here in your home for every pitch of the postseason Major League Baseball on ESPN Radio and the ESPN app. Now we send it back to Jay Reynolds in the studio.
1: 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The action continues on Wednesday. Right now, SportsCenter all night. Baseball's into the postseason, obviously. NBA heading towards the regular season next month. The NBA is also expected to select the winning bid for ownership of the Las Vegas expansion team in the near future, a price of between $12 to $13 billion for the franchise in the new arena. There's 3 groups vying for that. The association will hold a formal approval process by the end of December on 2 expansion teams, Las Vegas and Seattle, the areas they're closing in on. The NBA targeting as soon as 2028 for the expansion teams. As for this upcoming season, the bar's being set pretty high in Philadelphia, especially for Coach Nick Nurse, ESPN's Dave McMenamin.
4: Before they took the court, he put together a 30-minute meeting where Nick Nurse laid out the vision that he has for this team and went over the expectations that he has for the group and ways for them to reach them. Now, Vijay Edgecombe said that it was really meaningful to set the standard that way so they can always have that as a reference point as they go through the season. And Anthony Simon said it was a big motivator to go through that and then take the court, where it sounds like it was a very intense practice. All the guys said they were very excited. Nick Nurse started things out with full court transition drills, box out drills, trying to have a defensive identity and mentality with this group. And great news, you had everybody aside from Adembona able to participate.
7: Joel Embiid, the longest tenured Sixers player on this roster, year 13. But one thing that really stood out is how lean he looks. What's been the reaction on how he looks so far?
4: Sixers guard Anthony Simon said that Embiid's already made his presence felt in the gym, working out nonstop in the days and weeks leading up to the start of training camp. Day one, a full go, according to Nick Nurse, who said it was great to see him out there. And he acknowledged that it was a big difference than the Joel Embiid that they had the last several years coming off a summer, not fully healthy to begin the year. We all remember Joel Embiid winning the league's MVP in 2023. Well, since then, he's missed 150 games over the last three seasons, and that's not even counting the four of the Sixers' 11 playoff games that he had to sit out back in the spring. Certainly, he was a great thing for the Sixers brass to see on the court today as they get things started off with this new group.
1: 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That's next. 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
17: Back to school season means backpacks, schedules, and busy mornings. But there's one thing a lot of families forget to plan for. What happens when school germs start spreading and someone gets sick? Joining us now is Dr. Peter McCullough with some smart ways to be prepared before the school year begins. So, Doctor, back to school is exciting, but it also seems to be the time of year that families start getting sick again. Why does this season hit so many households?
18: Because people miss an opportunity, and that is to use nasal sprays and throat sprays twice a day preventively. 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
17: What are some of the most common health issues that families run into once the school season does start?
18: The kids are back in school, they're coughing, they're sneezing, and they clearly spread viruses and other illnesses. 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

0: mess is that their manager, Dan Wilson, announced his own firing on Sunday. Now, in some ways, you could say not terrible because he played for the team, managed the team. Maybe he's the one who should communicate it. It feels like maybe he should be sitting with someone, like in the front office, if it's done in unison, or not sitting there at all and maybe met with the media on his own at his house the next day or something. He announced his own firing.
1: You want him to do it T.O. style?
0: I don't know. In the driveway doing sit-ups? Well, that's the problem. I think that in reality, it's probably not the best way to do it. And the Mariners since said, yeah, that was probably a mistake. But you don't say. Dan Wilson announced his own firing.
1: Do you do a press conference if you're getting fired as a coach?
0: I've seen coaches and managers who are in partnership with the organization for years on end basically say, that's it, we're done. I think Joe Torre did that with the Yankees.
2: Unusual parting of ways.
0: Yeah. I think, didn't Joe Torre have an exit presser with Cashman, if I'm not mistaken, or one of the Steinbrenners? Because they offered him a one-year deal, and it was like, I'm not comparing Dan Wilson's tenure in Seattle to Joe Torre.
1: When you play for the team, though, right? Because that essentially is your sports home.
0: Here's the good part of this.
1: But still, it seems weird if you're having a press conference with management, with ownership, with the front office saying that you're no longer going to be coaching or managing the team.
2: Yeah, usually it's a statement that's released.
1: Yeah.
2: Either via their social media through a reporter. And then typically it's ownership and or the front office that will field those questions.
1: Yeah, did Mike Tomlin do a press conference? 2 decades with the Pittsburgh Steelers?
0: Well, he wasn't fired.
1: Yeah, but still, that would,
0: you're saying an exit?
1: Yeah,
0: I don't know.
1: That would... Because he wasn't fired, it would seem like it'd be even more likely that you would do a presser and say, hey, we're parting ways.
0: You know,
1: but the fact that, like, I don't remember him doing that, so...
0: I will say, I have two on this list that I'm like, I don't know if they're going to like this. This was one of them. You liked it, so that's good.
1: Yeah.
0: All right, number four.
3: Number four.
0: I think this one's pretty obvious. USC football.
2: Oh, boy.
0: They lose 41-27 to Oregon, but linebacker Desmond Stevens was ejected, targeting over Dante Moore. Dante Moore was really hurt. He's kind of standing over him, mocking him in that spot. That's part one. Part two is, and I'm not going to get into all that. There's all viral videos around radio stuff. I don't know the full details on that. I'm going to leave that to the side in terms of how it was handled because I don't know the information that they had at the time in the booth. But the other part is, it's Lincoln Riley job security. This is one of the biggest, most relevant programs in college football. At a time when Los Angeles, Rams and Chargers, were not in Los Angeles, Pete Carroll did such an amazing job with USC that they were literally, like, we joke in college football, Belichick and Lombardi said it, like, 33rd team in the NFL. But USC football with Leinart and Reggie Bush, Lendell White, Dwayne Jarrett, Steve Smith, all these guys, legitimately the 33rd team in the NFL. Lincoln Riley is like, oh, my God, they got him. He was rumored to go to LSU. They got him from Oklahoma. It's been whatever so far at best. And now he's got to suspend a player for mocking another player. Targeting call, USC football, number four on the list.
1: Lincoln Riley in Oklahoma, run it back?
0: I don't think they like him, but it certainly makes sense. Brent Venables just signed an extension, if I'm not mistaken. It's not a terrible thought. I wonder if anybody in Oklahoma has had that thought. Not a terrible thought. Do you kiss and make up because clearly we were better together than we are apart kind of thing? You seem fine right now.
2: Well, we're running low
0: just
2: on
0: wait.
2: Time, so I'm...
0: No, no.
2: Yeah.
0: Number three.
2: I have something to say, but we're
0: Green Bay Packers.
2: I knew that was coming.
0: Now you cannot be fine. Go ahead, Smalzy. You know what? How about the fact that this week they bring in veteran offensive lineman Mekhi Becton, Lakin Tomlinson, and they just worked out Kevin Zeitler, former Wisconsin Badger. This week. You know, you could have done that a couple of months ago when you needed offensive line help. Just cycled through all these guys that have been in the league for a decade and be like, hey, do any of you have anything left to protect the guy that we just gave $55 million to in front of the guy who's not there because he's dealing with real-life stuff in court that he may have allegedly done? They're a mess. They lose to the Falcons on Thursday Night Football in a game that Smalls, 2 games after she said must win, another must win, and they've lost these must wins.
2: And they should have lost to the Jets. I do have an issue with this, Evan. I'm shocked they're this low.
0: Well, just wait.
2: I'm shocked that the Green Bay Packers are number three because they have been arguably the biggest hot mess in football.
4: If we're keeping a book right now, we ass.
0: I did not have them on there.
1: I mean, the Titans.
0: Hey, Jeff
2: Saturday. Come on in, Jeff.
0: Yo, you finished my coffee, mate.
5: Which one?
0: Exactly. All right, number two. Hold on a second. We're in the middle of this.
2: Here, grab that chair, Jeff.
0: Number two, hot mess of the week. My team, the New England Patriots.
2: There we go.
0: They're more of a hot mess than your team. You know why? blood on a hand from a center is being blamed for poor play for the quarterback. And sorry, this is actually going to be terrible for Jeff. He's a center and a North Carolina guy. And now I have voluntarily walk into ripping Drake May as I'm setting up his equipment here.
2: Renaissance man.
0: Anyway, so I would say the New England Patriots have to be number two on the hot mess because people are bringing up a lot of things that you don't want to talk about on the air. Obviously, you know what I'm saying. They're bringing up whether or not Drake May is
2: off-season
0: hurt or not.
2: Issues.
0: Off-season stuff. Drake May is hurt or not, as well as whether or not the Patriots are even like logical and sensible in their offseason acquisitions with wide receivers, etc. So I got to go number two, New England Patriots. We're going to keep it moving because Jeff is here.
3: Number one.
0: Number one is one you probably did not see coming, and I actually have to shout out Josh Hart of the New York Knicks who tipped me off to this. Well, not personally. Put it on Twitter. Manchester City, number one. Why? The Premier League, they were found of 115-plus financial misconduct charges.
6: Oh.
0: Covering years of alleged inaccurate financial reporting, inflated sponsorship revenue,
6: Whoa.
0: And concealed payments. I don't know if Kawhi Leonard is the CEO of this team,
6: oh.
0: but the biggest hot mess, Man City, is where I'm going to go. 115 different financial issues that they were found guilty of.
1: Is Mark Walter part owner of them too?
0: He is of one team.
1: No, I'm just asking.
0: Man City, Patriots, Packers, USC,
2: Chelsea,
0: Mariners. There's your hot mess list. You know what? Let's do this. Do you have a couple minutes?
6: Yeah.
0: All right, we're going to break. Jeff Saturday popped in.
6: Yeah.
0: We'll hang with him next. We're on Sportsmanlike, presented by Progressive Insurance.
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6: Tennessee came up short against top-ranked Texas in its conference opener. 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
13: 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Huge day in baseball yesterday. Day one of the postseason. Atlanta, the White Sox, the Yankees, Padres, all up 1-0. WNBA playoffs, the Liberty eliminate the number one seed Minnesota Lynx. Tonight, got a doubleheader on ESPN with WNBA action. 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Pitt went out there, and they got our guy Pat Narduzzi from Michigan State, who plays Wisconsin this week. So I'm going to root for Wisconsin. Thank God he's going to join us not from Michigan State, but from Pitt. He was kind enough to join us at the draft. Yes. He was awesome, giving us like food recommendations, going through all of the pierogies, everything in Pitt.

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1: 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I don't know if you guys heard. The Cowboys lost to the Ravens on Sunday in Brazil. Kind of a meltdown late in that game, to say the least. You have the ball on the two-yard line, down 3 points, under 30 seconds to go. You would think, all right, you know, you've got the Gotti. What is that, Smalls?
2: The greatest offense there is.
1: And who coined the Cowboys that?
2: One Dak Prescott.
1: He was the quarterback on Sunday when they were in Brazil against the Ravens. And they had an opportunity to win the game, and everything went awry. They had to kick a field goal. They left time on the clock, 7 seconds to go. That's all Lamar Jackson needed. Two-time MVP, drives him downfield. Tyler Loop, almost a 60-yard field goal to win the game. Jerry Jones speaks on Tuesdays, which means we have fun on Wednesdays. 105.3 The Fan in Dallas. Here's what Jerry Jones had to say about that late game situation for Dallas.
3: Well, there is no explanation you're satisfied with. None. Let's be sure that we all understand that. They don't have one that they're satisfied with. We made mistakes during that time. There's no question about it. So there is no explanation, but there's an evaluation of how not to make the same mistakes again, which is what you should be doing. You can't get that back. No way to get it back. What you can do is use it if there's any aspect of it that you want to just not even think happened, if there's any aspect of it, use it to get better.
1: So you see, you look puzzled hearing the guy that you used to work for in Dallas speak about this situation.
4: Yeah, but here's what I don't get. I don't even know if that's a thing where you have to use the experience to get better from. That's something that's basic. It's so fundamental.
1: What's basic in that spot?
4: Well, in terms of managing the clock and managing the game under those circumstances, right? If you know that you're going to take two shots to the end zone to George Pickens and he's going to get man coverage, your quarterback and your receiver need to be on the same page.
1: Yeah, but you just said something that's so interesting that triggered a thought. You and I talk a lot as parents about how this being a parent is the hardest job in the world.
4: Yes.
1: And there is no training.
4: No.
1: You can't practice on nieces, nephews, dogs, cats. There's no babysitting.
2: Because you don't know what your kid's going to be
4: well,
2: like.
4: Well, not only that, you can give him back and go home, right? Like at the end of the day, here's your kid. I'm going home and get a good night's sleep.
2: Babysitting is not the same.
4: Yeah, you can't. Last night, it's 11 o'clock at night. There's nobody to pawn my kid off onto, right? It's just me and my wife.
2: You guys are in the
4: trenches.
2: There's
4: nobody else in the house, but the baby is screaming his head off. So you got to deal with it. Go ahead.
1: How do you practice clock management?
4: Well, you talk about it.
1: But that's different than the emotions, the feeling, the rush.
2: The pressure.
1: How do you practice that? The only way I would assume to practice it is to be a coach at a lower level first. And Brian Schottenheimer, correct me if I'm wrong, has never been a head coach. Aaron Glenn has been criticized of it.
4: He's never been a head coach.
1: Well,
4: here's the thing. You drill it in practice enough where it becomes – I guess, a reaction once you get in the game circumstance.
1: But to the baby point, the give it back, practice ends, nobody's waiting for you to ask you questions about it because they don't see it.
4: Correct. Mm.
1: There is a I'm giving it back with the baby scenario there. So it is, to me, I think we need to take a step back and realize, wow, this is really interesting. Who's having trouble with the clock management so far this season? Brian Schottenheimer has, second-year head coach. Aaron Glenn has, second-year head coach.
4: Yeah.
1: These are lifers. These are guys that know football inside and out.
4: No question.
1: You cannot like them as head coach. You can't question whether or not they've put the work in to understand the sport.
4: You can't question their credentials.
1: Correct.
4: Yeah.
1: But what you can question is that there is no way of practicing those moments with that pressure while being asked about it afterwards.
4: But here's the other thing that complicates it, right? And this is the thing that we talk about with the Denver Broncos all the time and Sean Payton. It's hard to manage all three phases of your football team and the actual game while you're actually calling plays, too.
2: A lot of your plays.
4: And so if you think about it, Aaron Glenn calling plays on the defense for the New York Jets, but also the head coach has to manage the game.
2: Mm-hmm.
4: Right? Brian Schottenheimer, same thing, but on the offensive side. That is a level of complexity that I think most coaches aren't prepared for. So even though you're a football lifer, you're still doing two jobs that are – pretty intense at the same time, and you can miss the forest through the trees, so to speak.
1: That's the single best explanation that I have heard yet as to why Sean Payton giving up play calling makes sense.
4: Yeah.
1: because I like in my head, I'm like, he's unbelievable at this. Well, that this is not meant to be demeaning. It's meant to be a comparison. That's the checkers. The chess is what he's now doing.
4: Yeah, the
1: checkers is important to play.
4: Well, checkers is important, but Sean Payton is not just thinking about one of 17. He's thinking about how can I set my team up to win the big one.
1: And to be fair, Brian Schottenheimer, to his credit, knows he screwed up and acknowledged this yesterday.
5: No.
6: Very good in the last 28 seconds. I think when you talk about, you know, finishing the game, you know, which I really think you look at our two games that we've lost, you know, Joe, we haven't finished. And I was a big part of this one. Like I said, I talked about, you know, after the game, you know, I felt like I overcoached Dak on third down. Kind of affected his decision making a little bit, and then I let that kind of bleed over to my decision about kicking the ball. My dad had a rule, one play at a time. He talked a lot about, because it happened to him, he made a decision on a play. It didn't go good. He was pissed off about it, and it affected another decision, and I think that's kind of what happened to me. So I'll take accountability for it. It's football and life. It's what happens. But I heard our chance to win that game, and I'll be better, and I'm better than that. I'm better than I performed in the last 28 seconds.
1: Very interesting. We will bring ESPN NFL analyst Jason McCourty into this conversation because that's accountability, but it's a big theme in terms of the NFL, clock management, situational football, etc. Jason played for the best, and at times, he played for the worst. He's been on Super Bowl teams and a winless team. Ooh. Jason McCourty, ESPN NFL analyst, will join us next. 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
15: 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Tennessee came up short against top-ranked Texas in its conference opener. Now, the Vols look to bounce back as the 3-1 Auburn Tigers come to town.
8: 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Scoop and score! 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
22: And the Denver Broncos, once again, getting it done. In the second half, I don't know how often they're going to be able to win these types of games, but guess what? 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They did it all last year, and a lot of folks would think, well, they're going to be able to do it again this year, and the answer is yes. First time the Denver Broncos have ever won back-to-back games when trailing by 10 or more points in the second half. They trailed by 10 against the Jaguars in week two and trailed 16-0 in this one. They overcame a halftime deficit of 16 or more points for the first time since week six of 2012. 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
11: Hey, it's Gold Jr. coming up Wednesday. 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We'll break it all down. It's coming up Wednesday on the Golics, 10 a.m. Eastern.

0: I might add, but I love him anyways. 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
1: 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It's an SEC showdown in Knoxville. Tennessee came up short against top-ranked Texas in its conference opener. Now, the Vols look to bounce back as the 3-1 Auburn Tigers come to town.
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2: We are Unsportsmanlike here on ESPN Radio. ESPN, you? You know, we are fully aware of how much one Chris Canty believes in five-hour energy.
3: Yes.
2: So much so that I know he has an entire box under the table every day. But Cam Pratt is reporting that you are, I don't know if this is good or bad, but that you're giving five-hour energy to your eight-month-old son? Is that what's happening?
3: Not, but he must have found my stash, especially last night, because the kid is mid-sleep and then wakes up screaming his head off in the middle of the night, and my wife and I can't get any sleep last night. I was literally up from the end of the Yankees playoff game. Beautiful win against the Boston Red Sox, 9-0. Shout out to Cam Schlittler and Ben Rice. But I'm sitting there thinking this is going to be a nice drama-free evening because my Yankees aren't putting me in cardiac arrest. It's not a nail biter. I'm not sitting on my hands watching the thing. And then all of a sudden, game goes off. My son gets up, and I'm up with him the entire night. By the time he goes back to bed, which is around 4 o'clock, it's time for me to be up for the show.
2: Mm. Walk us through, if you could, not to add insult to injury, but I think the world can relate to this.
3: No, you're enjoying twisting the knife right now.
2: No, I just...
3: Yeah, you are.
2: No, I'm going to tell you what
3: You were talking to my dad before the kid even got here.
2: That's what I was going to bring up.
3: Before the kid even got here. He was talking to my dad, and he was saying he has no idea what he's in for.
4: He kept saying
3: no idea.
4: Just wait.
3: Just wait.
4: He's going to be in control.
3: Evan was waiting for this moment. He was waiting for this moment. Reality slapped me in the face.
4: It only took 8 months.
3: Yeah, exactly. Well... This is one of the moments we've had in 8 months.
5: It took like a few weeks, and Canty was like, oh, shoot.
3: Yeah, the parenthood is trill.
5: I don't know. We were
3: I love the kid, but parenthood is trill.
5: We were at like negative 5 months, and you were already kind of panicked. So.
3: Yeah.
2: But, okay, now I'll defend
4: you. He's the captain now.
2: Now I'll defend you. We have two parents on this show on a daily basis. He's right to feel the way he's feeling because he also – to explain it to everybody the moment you had last night where you realized – oh, he's doing this on purpose.
3: Yeah, so my wife and I are sitting
2: there
3: thinking,
2: the eight-month-old son.
3: So my son is teething right now. Yeah. He's got four teeth coming in at the same time.
4: Oof.
3: So, like, I know, like, it's real. He's a little bit uncomfortable. So we're sitting here thinking about, all right, something's got to be wrong. We're debating whether or not we need to get dressed and take him to the emergency room. And as soon as my wife and I make the call and say, hey, we're going to go, the kid busts out laughing and cracks a few smiles. And we're like, is he punking us? Is this practical jokers? What is it? Like, I'm trying to figure out exactly what's happening. Is Ashton Kutcher going to jump out somewhere? Like, we're trying to figure out exactly what's happening and what he's doing. Because in the middle of all of this crying, and I'm talking about hours of crying, he just cracks a few smiles. And he starts laughing. And he starts joking. And he starts giving us little kisses and stuff. And we're like, oh, it's all good. Maybe he's going to get ready to sleep. As soon as I settle into the rocker to try to rock him back to sleep, he starts bawling uncontrollably again. Yes, Smalls, I was not prepared. I was like Brian Schottenheimer at the end of that game against the Ravens in Brazil. I was not prepared at all.
4: So he basically was like, oh, they're actually going to take me to the hospital. Let me show mom all right.
3: Yeah, exactly. Exactly.
5: Does that make your son Dak in this situation?
3: Is he Dak?
2: No, he would be Jesse Minter with the Ravens outsmarting everybody.
3: Yeah.
2: I just need seven seconds
3: or less.
4: Yeah. Just magic.
2: Exactly. He's Mike D'Antoni communicating seconds or less.
3: Oh, they're talking about going to the hospital? I don't want to go to the hospital. Let me smile a little bit.
4: Let's divert that.
3: Plus, my dad has got a medical emergency kit. There's no reason to go to the hospital.
2: There you go.
4: Yeah. Good point. Yeah. He knows.
3: Exactly.
2: Well, you did see your Yankees win, as you said. Great day of baseball yesterday. You heard it here on ESPN Radio. Well, great day of baseball, unless you're a Phillies fan. We'll get to them in a second. White Sox beat the Astros 6-3. Astros 81-81. You couldn't expect much for them unless you're me and thinking they're going to go on some miraculous run. That doesn't seem like it's going to happen. Yankees, the thing that you're most excited about if you're a Yankee fan like CeCe or Nuno is the idea that not only do you win 9-0, but it's a homegrown guys. It's Cam Schiller, who was great with the 10 strikeouts. It was Ben Rice, who had two homers, including a grand slam. It was George Lombard Jr., who had three hits in the game. game. Even, you know, if you're going to go, even Volpe, like, I mean, who's been up and down with them, clearly wants to be a Yankee playing second base now. That was good for them. And then late night, I thought this was, there were some really good things if you're a Padres fan out there, because your three big names you pay a lot of money to, Machado, Tatis, and Bogarts were great. Michael King had a
3: Take long for Tatis to get started.
2: No, and Michael King had a no-hitter going into the seventh, and he gave up, if I'm not mistaken, an infield hit. I was not up for that live in that moment. I was conspiring with CeCe Sun.
4: You're doing what?
2: Isn't that right?
3: Conspiring.
2: Thank you. No, word of the day. Conspiring.
5: I don't
2: know. Conspiring with CeCe Sun. And then you've got Joe Musgrove, who hasn't pitched in 2 years, coming out of the pen to pitch an inning for the Padres. So a good sign there. And Pat and Cam, as Phillies fans, what happened with you guys? What happened when you put a reliever in that doesn't normally come in when he comes in? Go ahead. Tell us the story.
5: Well, I don't know. I was asleep.
1: I was sleeping.
2: Cam?
1: They put in Yoan Duran, the closer, in the seventh inning, maybe in hopes of going 7 and 8 and then having someone else do the ninth or doing all three, and he almost got out of it. And with two outs in the eighth, a hit by pitch, and then a home run by Austin Riley, who stunk this year, by the way, but always kills the Phillies, and they did not, in fact, get out of it. So questionable decision by Mattingly. I didn't think it was that bad in the moment, but it did backfire.
3: Yeah, I mean, Duran was cruising in the seventh inning, right? Yeah. It was 3 up, 3 down, and he got out of there with 12 pitches.
4: But he's only made one multi-inning appearance this season. You're putting him in a very difficult position in a very consequential
3: way. Yeah, listen, the multi-inning save is a bit dicey. Like, if you want to go with the four-out save, I'm cool with that. But asking a guy to come in and give you 6 outs and he's not a middle reliever, come on now.
4: And he doesn't have the experience to lean upon to do that.
3: I mean, listen, I
4: know pitching always takes a step forward in the postseason, but that was a big ask.
3: But that's a matchup that you like, though, because Austin Riley has been cold at the plate lately.
2: All the postseason action, game twos today. 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Mel Kiper Jr. is going to join us next. 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Since your son has already endorsed 5-Hour Energy, why don't you tell everybody else about it? 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
11: And the Denver Broncos, once again, getting it done in the second half. I don't know how often they're going to be able to win these types of games, but guess what? They're used to it. They did it all last year, and a lot of folks would think, well, they're going to be able to do it again this year, and the answer is yes. First time the Denver Broncos have ever won back-to-back games when trailing by 10 or more points in the second half. They trailed by 10 against the Jaguars in week 2 and trailed 16-0 in this one. They overcame a halftime deficit of 16 or more points for the first time since week 6 of 2012. And they won it. because they dominated the third quarter in a way that they were just like they were dominated in the first two quarters of this game by the Rams.
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2: Wow. 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
0: 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It's an SEC showdown in Knoxville. Tennessee came up short against top-ranked Texas in its conference opener. Now, the Vols look to bounce back as the 3-1 Auburn Tigers come to town.
14: 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Scoop and score! And Auburn extends its lead.
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0: To the final out of the World Series.
3: The 0-2. 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
4: And the Denver Broncos, once again, getting it done. In the second half, I don't know how often they're going to be able to win these types of games, but guess what? They're used to it. They did it all last year, and a lot of folks would think, well, they're going to be able to do it again this year, and the answer is yes. First time the Denver Broncos have ever won back-to-back games when trailing by 10 or more points in the second half. They trailed by 10 against the Jaguars in week two and trailed 16-0 in this one. They overcame a halftime deficit of 16 or more points for the first time since week six of 2012. And they won it because they dominated the third quarter in a way that they were just like they were dominated in the first two quarters of this game by the Rams.

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2: The Golics here on ESPN Radio. 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Dad, the only rule, if you're going to sing, you got a whole asset for the podcast audience. They don't get any of this. They don't know what you're singing.
3: I know.
2: Carefree
3: know.
2: Highway. You got to go all the way in on it. You got a nice voice. Let people have it every once in a while. Bubba really catering to you today with the song.
3: He really is, and I do appreciate it.
4: I played Taylor Swift earlier.
2: You did. Hey, listen, I'll continue to defend Cleveland right now. My dad's Guardians in a great spot, sitting around waiting for their food to come through the next round. I'm out here supporting, I think, the greatest ode to the city of Cleveland ever penned by one of the poet laureates of our time, and I'm under fire by everyone who thinks the song's bad. It's ridiculous.
3: And speaking of songs, going back to the trivia contest that the boys were at last night, one of the categories was shipwrecks, and Cam, who runs the deal, did not play The Wreck of the Edmund Fitzgerald as the opening song. I mean, I don't even know how that's possible.
2: It's a massive oversight.
4: Yeah, we were locked. We thought that was going to be a given. We're like, all right, we're definitely going to get the music trivia one right, and it was not selected, and we couldn't believe that one.
3: No, it's amazing.
4: That was a miss.
2: Yeah, it's amazing. So America's number one trivia recap podcast / radio show. We'll have to continue to follow up on this situation.
4: We'll be back next Tuesday.
2: As
4: with
2: we 10 always
4: people.
2: Are.
4: Yeah. And get second place again.
2: Just going to keep every retweet. I will add another person to our trivia team until morale improves. Speaking of additions, cleversegways.com, the NBA reviewing bids for the expansion Las Vegas team, as they've got three finalists, according to Shams Charania, right now. The bidding, up to a staggering $12 to $13 billion price tag, which is essentially what the Lakers were just value at in the last sale. Are you surprised that a brand new team in the league is already valued like one of the richest franchises in sports?
3: No, because it includes the expansion fee, the full franchise fee, and the arena as well. I mean, it's a complete package. So I'm not really that surprised, and it's going to be pretty expensive to build, obviously, in Vegas, whether it's a baseball stadium when the A's are going to be there or the NBA. But I'm ecstatic that it's going to Vegas. I'm happy all the teams are going to Vegas because of the hypocrisy not too long ago where owners in all sports shuddered at the thought of any of their players stepping foot in Las Vegas or the fear of gambling. And now all of a sudden all the owners in sports are lining their pockets with gambling sites money and how they've harumphed it before. And now they're like welcoming it. Years ago, Tony Romo was going to do an appearance in Vegas at a fantasy football draft, and the league wouldn't allow it. Think of where that was and where they are now. The hypocrisy is stunning, and now you're going to have four major sports once the A's move there, I think in 28, right where the Tropicana Hotel was on the Strip. It's another thing I love. I love doing Vegas Raider games because you can walk to the stadium. You don't have to deal with traffic. I think it's fantastic.
2: So it's interesting to me, especially in the NBA. Do we need more teams?
3: Oh, well, that's a different conversation.
2: I mean, I feel like it's the conversation, though. We're talking about expanding this here next year, and then the Seattle getting the Supersonics back the following year. I mean, we have a league where tanking is a major issue that we talk about every season, where a non-insignificant chunk of the league, once they figure out how bad they're going to be, decides to be professionally bad in the name of hopefully not being bad as long by getting better draft picks. Adam Silver's had to reckon with that recently as the commissioner, and now you're going to dilute the product even more by adding teams. I get it's money in the interim for the owners, but that doesn't necessarily make it meaningfully good for the sport.
3: No, I agree. Listen, all sports have obviously gone through expansion, and when is enough enough, right? I don't know the answer to that. I'm not delving into their books or their finances, but one thing I do know is owners love money, and they basically block out anything that doesn't have to do with money at meetings, and then once you start talking about money going in their pockets, their ears perk up, and certainly a lot of money goes in their pockets during expansion.
2: I just wonder, too, the Las Vegas Raiders were a franchise with, you know, a ton of history overall, proximity to a place that they had called home before on multiple fronts in Los Angeles and in Oakland, at least to this area. Be really interesting to see if Vegas can continue to support all these sports coming into town, especially one now in a basketball team that will have no prior fan base coming with it, that will truly be built of whatever this community can do. And I know the Las Vegas community is obviously not just the Strip. There are millions of people that live out there. But will they wrap their arms around this team in a way that we know Seattle will when it gets that team back remains to be seen. We'll see what Rich Eisen will wrap his arms around today. He comes up next here on ESPN Radio and the ESPN app.
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2: Hey, it's Golic Jr. coming up Wednesday. 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

0: You know, and this is the reason why I'm so excited, and I just can't hide it, about the Yankees, is because last night's game, Schlittler, Rice, George Lombard Jr. in his first career playoff game, 3-for-4 with 2 runs scored. Spencer Jones got a hit. Austin Wells, who's been a 2-hit maven all September long, came up with a massive one to start the scoring, right? And Rice hit a home run to give them an extra run lead. And then the grand slam to put it out of reach. All of them are homegrown. So maybe the green shoots are showing. Rice came up with a performance that everybody had been hoping, straight up, that Aaron Judge would come up with in the playoffs. He's out. Rice is doing that sort of work and had this to say afterwards.
1: Yeah, it's a long season. I mean, I think you can find success by just being consistent every day. You know, we get to the postseason here. All the consistency that you had in the regular season, you just got to carry it right over into the postseason. So, you know, approach it like any other game and do the things that helped you over 162.
0: Yeah, his 6 RBIs tied a Yankee postseason record for a single game performance right there.
2: Wow. 6.
0: That's Ben Rice. And they did it without the Pope. Go figure that. 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My power ranking still to come as well, but right around the corner is Kurt Warner. Here on the show. Rich Eisen here. As a sports fan, I know how it goes. You step away for 30 seconds to grab a drink. 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It doesn't happen anymore for me like that. 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The game doesn't have to pause. And I don't have to miss a thing. 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
7: Hey, it's Golic Jr. coming up Wednesday. 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
0: College football Saturday on ESPN Radio. It's an SEC showdown in Knoxville. Tennessee came up short against top-ranked Texas in its conference opener. Now, the Vols look to bounce back as the 3-1 Auburn Tigers come to town.
17: Touchdown! Scoop and score! And Auburn extends its lead.
0: Auburn at 17th-ranked Tennessee. 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
10: 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Tennessee came up short against top-ranked Texas in its conference opener. Now, the Vols look to bounce back as the 3-1 Auburn Tigers come to town.
11: 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Scoop and score! And Auburn extends its lead.
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17: Let's just assume they have naked family dinners. 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
1: I'm Ed Benkin. Baseball's wild card round continues with four teams looking to advance today after victories yesterday. One game is going on in the top of the third as the Braves and Phillies tied at one. Bryce Harper and Matt Olson have each knocked in a run so far in this one. Next up, the White Sox and the Astros, with Chicago looking to advance. Later in the Bronx, the Yankees go for a two-game sweep of the Red Sox after taking last night's opener. Manager Chad Tracy talked about the challenge of his team having to win two in a row.
2: It's a challenge. That's the, I guess, holistically the challenge of a three-game series, right? It's why Toley was out there. It's why Schlitler was out there trying really hard to get game one. And you don't, and then now you have to win two in a row. So you got to be aggressive and try to win as many moments as you can, because we got to win two games in a row now to keep the season alive.
1: Also tonight, the Padres will look to close out the Cubs. All baseball playoff games can be heard on ESPN Radio. NFL News, Packers receiver Jalen Reed is out for the season. He will undergo season-ending neck surgery. Commanders quarterback Jaden Daniels was limited in practice. His status remains up in the air for Sunday's game in London against the Colts. NHL News, the Avalanche have agreed to terms on a four-year contract extension with coach Jared Bednar.
3: Hey, it's Evan Cohen. Coming up Thursday, we'll get you ready for week four of the NFL, which kicks off with a huge AFC North battle as the 2-1 Steelers visit the 2-1 Browns. It's on Sportsmanlike 6 a.m. Eastern, right here on ESPN Radio.

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2: 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Tennessee came up short against top-ranked Texas in its conference opener. Now, the Vols look to bounce back as the 3-1 Auburn Tigers come to town.
3: 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Scoop and score! And Auburn extends its lead.
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0: this lineup did a really good job of being able to continue to keep the pressure on the Red Sox pitching staff, and eventually the dam burst and they were able to score some runs. So it's impressive to see what they were able to do. It was awesome that Schlittler took the pressure off of the offense, and then those guys in big spots came through with big hits. That's what postseason baseball is all about. And so now it's about being able to close this one out in the Bronx and move on to an actual real series in the DS.
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0: I'm Ed Mangan. Baseball's wild card round continues. One game is moving to the seventh inning in Atlanta, where the Braves and Phillies are tied at one, thanks to RBIs by Bryce Harper and Matt Olson. With a win, Atlanta would advance to the next round to face the Dodgers. As the Phillies just got out of a bases-loaded jam in the bottom of the sixth, they're moving to the seventh inning now with that game tied at one. Next up, White Sox and the Astros. Houston manager Joe Espada said the mix of White Sox pitchers made the difference in the opener.
1: Yeah, I thought that was the difference in the game. They really gave us multiple different arms, different arm angles. They displayed different repertoires, so I thought they did a nice job of just kind of mixing and matching.
0: A win for Chicago would advance them to the next round to play Cleveland. Later tonight, the Yankees try to finish off the Red Sox while the Padres go for a sweep of the Cubs. All baseball postseason games can be heard on ESPN Radio. NFL news. Steelers cornerback Joey Porter Jr. will miss his fourth straight game. He will not play tomorrow night against the Browns. Packers receiver Jalen Reed is out for the season. He'll undergo season-ending neck surgery. NHL news. The Avalanche give a four-year extension to Jared Bednar.
2: Hey, it's Michelle Smallman. And coming up Thursday, Justin Herbert and C.J. Stroud are both 0-3, while the Raiders and Vikings are 3-0. I'll tell you which scenario is actually closer to reality. It's on Sportsmanlike, 6 a.m. Eastern, right here on ESPN Radio, ESPN2, and ESPNU.
3: Welcome to the Hoop Collective podcast. We talk about the NBA, which we're doing on Thursday morning here in Los Angeles. Joining me at a much nicer hotel closer to the beach is Van McMahon.
4: Howdy, partner. Just been taking walks, just right down on the water, you know, beautiful sun.
3: Oh, whoa. Whoa. Oh. Jackson.
4: I forgot I told you.
3: Speaking of taking walks, holy Moses. All right. We're sitting on the set yesterday of NBA Today. Iman Shumpert's with us. Malika's like taping something. We're just sitting there waiting. It's like 10 minutes to the show. And then, you know, Shump and I are talking about stuff, and McMahon goes, I hit by a car today.
4: Hold on. I've got a visual aid. Wasn't that bad.
3: Well, I thought he was going to show us the bruise.
4: No, it wasn't even a bruise. So I more got thudded by a car, but I'm walking. It's a crosswalk.
3: You can tell he's not a personal defense attorney, Jackson.
4: Listen, I should have taken a page out of Marcus Smart's book and flopped. He is the best defensive flopper in the league, but I didn't. The light turns, so the little white walking guy flashes, and it's my turn.
3: So you're crossing, like you're establishing for the record, you're crossing with the light, legally crossing.
4: Completely legally. Waited my turn, waited for the light. And then the guy, I'm like all the way, you know, to the like driver's side of the car, and he decides he's going to turn right and thuds right into me. And, you know, you can see where the grill of the car hit me.
3: The gentleman hits you hard enough to indent your short.

0: all about
1: it. Listen, first off, before I say anything further, I'm happy that you didn't get injured because you did get struck by a car. So that's...
0: I kind of put my left hand down, like pushed up to lessen the impact and like pushed up on the hood, you know.
1: The first thing Shump said was it a Range Rover? Like he wanted to know what kind of...
0: I wasn't in that frame of mind. Like I said, if I'd have been financially savvy, I would have flopped. I don't even remember what kind of car it was.
1: Well, we can analyze the rubber from the shorts.
0: I didn't tell her about it until it's more just like a smudge. I didn't tell her about, and they're shorts. They're athleisure pants.
1: You sound like what the guy would say to somebody. He's like, "Oh, I just left a smudge on his shorts."
0: And what am I going to do? Say some guy with brown hair and a black car hit me?
1: No, listen. I mean, it's too late now, buddy. I'm just saying.
0: I missed the chance, so I'm just going to have to keep working at ESPN for another like decade and a half.
2: It's so never too late. You guys are journalists. Let's FOIA those cross briefs for the camera footage.
0: That's right. I'll go look for the flock cameras.
1: Well, here's the thing. Like McMahon, Jackson, and McMahon, don't talk for the next 30 seconds. Jackson, do you know why McMahon was out walking at that point? Because the luxury hotel he's staying at is so high end that he is offended by how much money they charge for breakfast. And so he was going over to get cheaper breakfast. That's why he was injured.
0: I was thinking, I was in a financial state of mind. I was just in a like double figures and not like six or seven figures state of mind.
1: Right. Well, we're glad you're okay. When we finally got to the show yesterday, we did have some news, which was that the Carl Shams brought to us that Carl Towns and the Knicks are very far apart in contract extension talks. You never say never. There's many days until the start of the season, but I would say right now it looks
0: unlikely.
1: Unlikely that they're going to come to an agreement. So, the question is this something, nothing, or everything, basically? Carl Towns is an extremely important player. He's under contract for this season, and the Knicks are bringing back their top five guys. Their starters are all back.
0: Yeah, under contract for this season, and as you pointed out, what is it, a $61 million player option for next season?
1: Yes, that's an important number, but I'll hear what you think about this update first.
0: Yeah, I think it is something. It's not everything. And, I don't think this is a toxic situation. And I credit Kat for that. I just think Kat is in a great place professionally, coming off the championship, having disproven or certainly quieted a lot of criticism about him and his perceived flaws. Honestly, did a great job defensively in the finals, much less what he means to them on the offensive end of the floor. And then personally, he's in a great place, just got married. I think he's matured a lot over the years. Would he love to have a contract extension done? Absolutely. Is he going to take what he perceives to be, I'm not even going to say what he perceives, what would be way, way, way less than his market value, entering a summer when a lot of teams are going to have significant cap space? No, he's not going to take a low ball offer. That doesn't mean he's unwilling to have reasonable conversations and to, take, like, he's not saying you got to max me, right? He's like, let's negotiate. Let's figure out something that works for both sides. But this idea that the millionaires always have to be the ones to sacrifice and the billionaires don't is like, I'm sorry, dude, but.
1: Well, look, here's really the question. The second apron is a threshold that is meant to be a deterrent. Yes, because of the tax money that you pay, but tax money has been high for years now. But it's so that you can't adjust your team. Once you get into the second apron, all the mechanisms that you can to adjust your team get taken away. So I would say that the second apron is not a place you want to be if you don't have a championship team or a team that's right there winning the championship. And, we've seen two teams.
0: Yeah, I think there was a parade in New York last just a few

0: months back.
1: Right. So, look, 2 years ago, the Celtics were in the second apron. We saw that Jason Tatum got hurt. They did not think they were a championship team this the following year, and so they got out of there. Last year, the Cavs were in the second apron. They got swept in the conference finals. I don't think they were a championship team. I don't think they felt they were a championship team. They went to great strides this offseason to get out of the second apron. They really hollowed out a lot of their depth and depending on a lot of young guys. The Knicks are a championship team. And so Jim Dolan making the edict.
0: For the first time in 53 years.
1: Right. In a vacuum, saying the second apron is not a place you want to be, that is a true statement. But Jim Dolan has a championship team. And so basically, here's the thing. If Jim Dolan sticks to the mantra, we will not go in the second apron. And for 3 years in a row now, the Knicks, like, forget about the words, actions, right? The Knicks have gone right to the line and not crossed it. They have stuck with that edict. And Jim, you know, the champagne wasn't even dry in San Antonio when Jim Dolan came out and gave an interview after the season saying, we're not going in that second apron, okay?
0: Yeah, there's still confetti floating in the air. And he wanted to make that statement.
1: Wasn't it before the parade? I think it was before the parade.
0: I'm not sure the exact time, but it was. And it was like he wanted that on the record out there. He wanted to build the concrete wall, the second apron.
1: And we knew that meant that Mitchell Robinson was probably not going to be there, and he wasn't. So let me tell you why that's important, because that feels like old information. Here's why this is important. Karl Towns has I don't like the word weapon. Can I say something different, like a chip, a piece of leverage?
0: A tool.
1: Good job. What a wordsmith.
0: You're a tool.
1: Thank you. The $61 million player option that he has for the next season. And I, you know, our guy Shump, when we start talking about like contracts, like 2 years down the line, he don't want to talk about it. He wants to talk about how Karl Towns is going to play tonight. How does he look? And I respect that. The Knicks have the five guys.
0: Shump loves the game. And we do too. Shump, but that's what Shump wants to focus on, what's going on the floor.
1: Right. So, in a way, like, I almost want to say to the Knicks fans, section this off.
0: Yeah.
1: Because your team is awesome and has every right to believe that if they're healthy, they can win it again.
0: And I actually believe that Cat will be able to section it off in terms of this season. I don't think this is going to be this black cloud this season.
1: I agree with you. So let me just say this. So if for the Knicks to avoid the second apron and hold this team together, Cat can't make $61 million next year. I mean, I suppose that there are ways, but that it's not happening. The Knicks, it's not just the Knicks want to have Karl Towns in a contract that makes less money. You know, I want, you know, my mortgage payment to go down. Like, you know, we can go on and on about this.
0: Right.
1: The Knicks need Karl Towns to take a new contract that lowers that $61 million number. And he can just say, I'll pick it up.
0: Yeah.
1: And you deal with it. And so that is their incentive to get together. So they need Karl to take a pay cut from that $61 million number. And so the Knicks need to have an offer over multiple years, probably 3 or 4 years, and a plan, because this is the one thing. So CAA, who represents Karl Towns, and the Knicks, as everybody knows, are completely like prayer hands together.
0: Leon Rose started the basketball division of CAA.
1: And guess who one of his employees was? Wes Wesley.
0: Exactly.
1: He's still one of employees. Leon Rose, Karl Towns' agent. Jalen Brunson, all the way down the line. Okay. I do not doubt that if CAA and the Knicks get in the room, you know, Leon's son, Sam, is one of OG Anunoby's agents. Okay?
0: And Brunson's.
1: And Brunson's agents. Okay. I do not doubt that if they get into a room that CAA and Karl Towns can come to an agreement that protects the Knicks and gives them flexibility to keep these guys together and make sure that Karl is given a respectful contract. I believe that that will happen. And I would go so far as to say I would bet. I don't want to use the word bet. I would believe that will happen. What I can't say is how Jim Dolan will operate, because I'm not sure that they can get Karl Towns to take a pay cut, keep their core together, and stay out of the second apron. I don't know if all three of those things can happen.
0: And that's exactly it. Like the relationships you just laid out between the front office of the Knicks, you know, all the former CAA people there, you know, Carl Anthony Towns, his you know, CAA rep, all those things are 100% true, but Leon Rose doesn't determine the budget. He can't offer more than he's authorized to offer. You know,
1: of course, yeah. I don't think that, like, I'm not saying that Leon has an issue with Dolan. Dolan has stated the mission, and if you look at the actions of the Knicks front office, I think the Knicks drafted and developed Mitchell Robinson. Like, that's an organizational win. You think they wanted to see him leave for nothing to their rival? Hell no. They didn't want to see that happen.
0: But the simple fact of the matter is, if James Dolan wants to sit here and say, like, pretend like the second apron is this, like, if you step into the second apron, it's lava and you're going to sink and, you know, drown in burning, flaming hot lava. And we just can't do it. Then this championship team, their first championship team in a couple of generations, is not going to stick together. It's going to break up. If he's okay with that, you know, a guy who has been reviled in New York for years and finally, hey, like, told you I'd build a championship team, and he did it. And then if he wants to just throw all that goodwill out the window, then make that second apron, the lava pit.
1: I don't want to put words in Adam Silver's mouth, but the way Adam Silver has routinely talked about how much the league's owners love the way the second apron is operating, this is it. They don't want a team to win 2 out of 3 or 3 out of 4 years. They want teams to be broken up by the aprons.
0: Well, it gives owners an excuse not to have to pay massive luxury tax bills, too, if we're just being blatantly honest.
1: Damn right. Damn right.
0: And listen, it's not just Cat. Jalen Brunson, who famously, with the timing of his deal, gave the Knicks a massive discount. Do you think he's going to give some massive discount on his next deal?
1: I sure hope not.
0: After becoming the king of New York, after delivering a 45-point finals closeout, after having one of the best playoff runs and certainly that franchise's history, if not recent NBA memory, come on now. Like, you know, Josh Hart is up for an extension soon.
1: Right. Well, Josh Hart's up for an extension now. And I think it's going to be hard to do a Josh Hart extension until you know what Carl's number might be. So I don't know if one can happen without the other. I mean, obviously there's no law against it. It can't. And I'll say something else. So Jalen Brunson's making $37 million this year. After this season, he's got one more guaranteed year left on this discount extension, but he is eligible to sign an extension himself after this year, for that would kick in 28, 29. And look, if the Knicks are like, look, maybe Carl Towns just opts into this contract, and the Knicks have this core for 27, 28 as well. And maybe you say, listen, in the 2020s, in the second apron era, if you have the same core together for 3 years, that's an oddity. Maybe that's just the way it goes.
0: Well, and to be a 1 year second apron team, like, if you can't do it for a year, like, in that market with a championship team, come on now.
1: From what I understand, and I want to talk about the overall value of the contract, because Carl Towns is eligible to sign a 4 year, $276 million extension. That's his max that he's eligible to get. He and his side have a position on what he wants to sign for. The Knicks have a position in which they have offered. So that's the parameters. From what I understand, they are tens of millions apart. They're not close. So
0: honestly, I believe that they could be 8 figures apart on an annual basis.
1: I believe that's, you know, and maybe it's changed since we've been starting this podcast. Maybe the offers have changed, but.
0: And again, Cat is not pounding the table and saying, you gotta max me. He's willing to have discussions.
1: Oh yeah. He's willing to take less than the 275, I believe. The question is, what are the Knicks willing to do? All right. So that's one thing of note. And pretty soon there's going to be basketball to talk about.
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0: that's all the more reason to be consistent, that you got to lean on your everyday routine, your everyday approach, your preparation. 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
1: The Padres go for a sweep of the Cubs tonight. 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To the NFL, Steelers cornerback Joey Porter Jr. has been ruled out for tomorrow night's game against Cleveland. Packers receiver Jalen Reed is out for the season. He will undergo season-ending neck surgery.

0: Thanks, Michelle Smallman. And coming up Thursday, Justin Herbert and C.J. Stroud are both 0-3, while the Raiders and Vikings are 3-0. I'll tell you which scenario is actually closer to reality. It's on Sportsmanlike, 6 a.m. Eastern, right here on ESPN Radio, ESPN2, and ESPNU.
1: But as long as we're talking about aprons, Sam Presti is right now, as we're doing this, giving his annual preseason address. And just the way our days are going today, we can't wait for the whole thing to finish. But one of the most important things was asked of him, was already asked. And I want to talk about it, McMahon. So first off, I want to take you back to July. In July, you remember the Thunder made three separate deals to offload rotation players from last year. They traded Aaron Wiggins to the Hawks. They traded Isaiah Joe to the Pistons. And then in a separate deal, they traded Lou Dort to the Hawks.
2: Yeah, and not just rotation players from last year, but rotation players from their championship team.
1: Correct. And, you know, the reason that is the case is because this is the year that Chet Holmgren, Jalen Williams contracts, max contracts come onto their books. They're a lot more expensive team. And then they're going to face another big bump next year when Shai Gilgeous-Alexander's super max extension kicks in.
2: Plus, they've got a lot of young talent that they're trying to make room for, both in terms of minutes and down the road money.
1: Right. And many teams are very strategic planners. 15 years ago, this kind of, you know, their strategic planning was an outlier. But the Thunder, in terms of planning, specifically in terms of financial planning, I promise you, Sam Presti and his front office, when I say down to the dime, I'm probably not being facetious. They probably have projections for four, five, 6 years into the future down to the dime about what they are expecting to be able to spend.
2: You might offend them. It might be down to the penny.
1: You know what? You might be right. They're extremely competent.
2: In their salary dumps, they got, I believe it was a total of 7 second-round picks in return.
1: Yes. The Thunder, obviously, are a very high-functioning organization, which is why they won the championship 2 years ago and had a championship-level team last year that didn't work out, Jalen Williams' injury, et cetera. So anyway, Sam Presti typically only talks publicly twice a year. Okay. Once it's at the beginning of the season, once it's at the end when he gives these speeches. They are fascinating, they are long, and they are very important. And just like their financial planning, they are very, very thought out. Okay.
2: Oh, yes.
1: And often they have incredible gems. We have to finish our breakfast being a classic example of it. Yes. So, but Sam, in the wake of making these trades, it's very important. Sam also is, it's very important for Sam to communicate to the Oklahoma City fans. Obviously, he operates a worldwide, a team that is consumed worldwide and then on a national level. But throughout his tenure as team, they call him president or vice president or something, whatever. He runs the organization. He has always been very cautious to talk directly to the Oklahoma City fans. And it, you know, and his interviews also go national, but Sam talks to the fans. So he gave an interview to the Oklahoman, Justin Martinez, their beat writer, in July, and he said the following, and I'm pretty sure I brought this up at the time, but maybe I didn't. Quote, "This was a financial decision. The impression that I have been given is that the savings generated this summer and from being out of the luxury tax for the last several years will be reallocated to future teams." Then he said, "And as I understand it, the decisions this summer have positioned us financially to maintain a team of this caliber."
2: Cason Wallace extension. AJ okay. Mitchell coming up.
1: Okay.
2: Jared McCain.
1: Those statements were a departure. Like I said, I can't underscore enough how cautious and studied Sam Presti is. He does not speak flippantly. Okay. The impression I have been given. He's talking about his, what he's saying there is the relationship with ownership. Okay. As I understand it. Okay. That was a little bit of a disturbance in the force. Nobody blames the Thunder for offloading players. They have incredible depth. They have incredible draft picks coming. They had two first round picks in this year.
2: And they saved like 300 some odd million dollars in salary and taxes this summer.
1: That decision to trade those players, while painful, was smart management. It is not comparing, we were comparing Jim Dolan a minute ago to, that is not what we're saying here. We're not saying that this is a questionable decision. What I'm saying is, for the first time I ever, I saw those quotes and he said, the impression I've been given, that made me wonder. Just made me wonder, okay?
2: And then fast forward to this morning.
1: Okay. Do you want to take this one?
2: Sure. Again, I'm reading off Justin Martinez's Twitter account here. This is, he asked Sam Presti about ownership's commitment to maintaining a team of this caliber.
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5: And he hits this well on a line left field, and that ball carries over the wall, and it's a two-run homer for Christian Walker.
4: Diving second baseman Clemens in at center. In to score is Peters. Mydroth round third. He will score. Antonacci, 3-0 White Sox.
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4: 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Yordan Alvarez has done it in the bottom of the ninth.
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8: 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First game of the day, the Phillies facing elimination, Braves with an opportunity to advance. Philadelphia getting on the board first. Bryce Harper with an RBI single. Matt Olson matching with an RBI single in the bottom half of the first inning. Atlanta threatening after it stayed 1-1 until the sixth, but the Phillies getting it done defensively.
9: He delivers. Swinging a ground ball to first. Picked up by Bohm. He guns to the plate. That's one. Back to first. And in time! That's a double play to snuff out the rally. The Phillies get a huge ground ball out of Sanchez. Cool as a cucumber, gets the ground ball to Bohm. He guns to home for the play at the dish. Realmuto just touches the bag, fires onto first base to cut down Harris for the inning-ending double play at the end of six. We're still tied 1-1.
8: Yes, they did. Huge play in the sixth inning, but fast forward to the seventh. Drake Baldwin put the Braves on top.
9: Here comes the 110th pitch by the lefty. Swing and a fly ball into right field. That hangs up for Harper. He's backing up, backing up. He misplayed it. It's over his head. It goes all the way to the wall. Here comes Murphy. Here's the throw home. He scores.
8: Big swing for Drake Baldwin. Matt Olson would add a sac fly and a 3-1 Braves lead with an opportunity to close things out over the last couple of innings. But the Phillies weren't planning on going quietly.
9: 3-2 swing and a high deep drive right field. Forget about this one. That is gone. And that one off the high brick of the chop house in right field. Schwarber just destroyed it. Acuna, the right fielder, did not move an inch. He did not flinch. And this is a one-run game as Schwarber destroys one. So it's 3-2.
8: 3-2 ball game, but not for long. How about back-to-back home runs? Bryce Harper going deep for the Phils to tie it up at 3. And a 3-3 ball game, brand new one in the top of the 8th inning. Tyler Melly was outstanding for the Braves. 7 innings, 1 earned. Christopher Sanchez, 3 earned in 6 2/3. As that one remains tied down to the wire again between a pair of NL East rivals. As for the other 3 wild card series, let's get you everything you need to know.
3: News, notes, and scores. This is the leadoff.
10: The place is jammed. First game between the Yankees and the Red Sox in the best of 3 wild card round. Yankees and the Red Sox, whenever they play it, it's always big theater. Hit the center field and deep. Rafaela back. Still back. Still back on the track. At the wall. Leaps. See ya. 2-2 pitch. Swing and a miss. 10 strikeouts. Driven deep to right center field. That is better than a triple. A grand slam. And the Yankees blow it open. What a night for Rice.
11: When it starts to get hard, that's all the more reason to be consistent.
12: Job's not done. We got to get another win tomorrow.
8: Yeah, all Yankees in game 1 in the Bronx. 9-0 last night. Largest Yankees shutout win in a postseason game since game 6 of the 1960 World Series against the Pirates. Cam Schlittler masterful again. 6 1/3 shutout. 2 hits, 10 strikeouts on a career-high 117 pitches. Yankees manager Aaron Boone on a big night from their ace.
13: He was great. I mean, the only thing was obviously a higher pitch count. They made him work a little bit there in the first. Rutschman has a really long at-bat against him. So they took some tough at-bats against him, I thought, throughout the night. That made it, hard for him to get super deep. But he was terrific. Fastball, probably his best curveball of the year to go with obviously, I thought, really good command and in control of his heaters.
8: Schlittler, the first player in Yankees history with multiple postseason games of 10 or more strikeouts and no runs allowed, both coming against the Red Sox. The last 2 postseason, Schlittler on what made him so good in that moment.
13: Yeah, I mean, he pummeled pitches all night. They went after him a little bit, and he made them pay. I mean, some great left on left at bats. The double to right center smoked, the homer out the front door in the Monument Park, and then an exclamation point there at the end. Just a big time night by a great hitter.
8: Yeah, that was one Massachusetts kid wearing pinstripes last night. The other, Ben Rice, 4-for-5, pair of homers, including a grand slam in the 8th inning, drove in 6. He's the first player in Yankees history to hit 2 homers, including a grand slam in a postseason game. 6th player in Major League history with a 4-hit, 6 RBI game in the postseason, and the first Yankee to do it. For the Red Sox, largest shutout loss in franchise postseason history. They've gone scoreless in back-to-back playoff games after being blanked by Schlittler in Game 3 of last year's wild card series. Red Sox manager Chad Tracy with Boston's backs against the wall.
14: It's a challenge. That's the, I guess, holistically the challenge of a 3-game series, right? It's why Tolley was out there. It's why Schlittler was out there. You're trying really hard to get game 1. You don't, and then now you have to win 2 in a row. So you got to be aggressive and try to win as many moments as you can, because we got to win 2 games in a row now to keep the season alive.
8: Game 2 tonight, coverage beginning at 7:30 Eastern here on ESPN Radio, the ESPN app, Sirius XM channel 81.
9: Everybody on their feet at Petco Park with those yellow rally towels. Machado. Swing, high fly ball in the air. Left center field, that's back, and it's gone! Home run, Machado! The 1-2. Swing and a miss, struck him out. King has struck out 6. Swing, and a high fly ball in the air, center field. And it's gone! Home run, Fernando Tatis Jr. And the Padres take game 1.
8: Padres joining the blowout party with an 8-0 win yesterday. First day in Major League Baseball postseason history to feature multiple shutout wins of 8-plus runs. San Diego setting the tone early, thanks to their starting pitcher, Michael King, taking a no-hitter into the 7th. Finish going 7 shutout, just 1 hit, 3 walks, 8 Ks. His no-hit bid, the longest in Padres postseason history. King says he was ready for the moment.
15: I always felt like I liked the adrenaline. I liked the pressure. It gives me confidence. You know, the team has confidence in me to pitch in these games. But then when you have our superstars show out like that in the bottom of the first, it makes it a lot easier.
8: King, the second pitcher in Padres history with one hit allowed in seven-plus innings in a postseason game, joining Joe Musgrove. Tough sledding for Chicago.

0: going to climb back into it. But Houston ended up winning the division on the last day of the season. Went into Sunday, Greg, knowing they had to win. Can that help them today, knowing they have to win or their season is done?
1: I think it can. I think it's a very big piece of the pie where you're up against it every day of the 162. You don't get a week off. You don't get to set your rotation. You don't get a little bit of a breather. They have been backs against the wall for 162 games, and I think that will come into play today.
0: Astros, White Sox. White Sox up one game to none in the series. They can close it out today. Cleveland gets the winner in the division series. But again, the aces, Burke for the White Sox, Brown going for the Astros. First pitch, Nick, coming up shortly.
2: All right, Roxy, thanks so much. Looking forward to it. Teams winning game one in a best of three playoff series have gone on to win the series 88% of the time. That's 21-3, 17 of the previous 24 series ending in a two-game sweep. That is 71%. Did you know? 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Let's go to ESPN Chicago's Jesse Rogers. Good enough to give us a few minutes talking all things Chicago. Jesse, so much has been made about this White Sox turnaround this season, and rightfully so. It's almost like they're so young and don't know any better. Sam Antonacci with a big hit early. Colson Montgomery homers in his playoff debut. How impressive was that first playoff experience for this White Sox group?
3: Well, think about it. They're the only team to win on the road in the first game, right, of any of the playoff series. So tells you that this team was ready for the moment, but they also had a bit of a soft landing here. Let's be honest. The Houston Astros are not exactly the team they were last decade, winning World Series. They finished 500. The crowd really wasn't into the game, and you may have heard the boos very early in this one, and then later on as the Astros could not mount a comeback. It wasn't the worst spot for a young, inexperienced team to begin their playoff run, right? There's more hostile environments, and certainly if this was maybe later in the playoffs here in Houston, it can get hostile. But it just wasn't on day one. So impressed all around. They had the right opponent. They did really well on the mound. That's what's carried them all year. Their bullpen's been fantastic. You saw that from start to finish. One little mistake by Sean Newcomb was hit out. Other than that, their bullpen game went to perfection.
2: Yeah, you touched on it. White Sox bullpen has been pretty taxed down the stretch, too, but they've had success. Shut it down yesterday. How was Will Venable able to navigate all of those changes and see so many of them work out?
3: Well, I think he had a plan because this is how he's done it all year long. This was not foreign to him using three, four, five relievers to get through an important game. So I don't think it was much different than what we've seen a lot in the regular season with them. And let's face it, outside of Yordan Alvarez, this is not the most dangerous lineup. Yes, their top three or four hitters are pretty good, but he's not navigating a really deep, lengthy lineup. So he can really dictate matchups. I mean, he did stretch his closer there at the end. Grant Taylor went 54 pitches, 2 1/3 to lock it down. So let's just assume in game two here, you're not going to see these key relievers. I mean, Grant Taylor is not going to be up working in the bullpen late in this game. So now he'll rely on one of their main starters, Sean Burke. They don't have a lot of starters on this team that really can go deep. Burke has that ability, though he's had some problems in the second half. So we'll see if kind of the momentum shifts over to the Astros behind Hunter Brown here. But last night went to perfection for Will Venable.
2: Yeah, we'll see if Sean Burke's focus is where it needs to be. That's what he said pregame anyway. ESPN Chicago's Jesse Rogers joining us here on Baseball Tonight. Jesse, how confident should this White Sox team, they've got a game under their belt, playoff win, how confident should they be that they can close this series out?
3: Very confident. In fact, I think they can do it tonight. You probably saw the comments after the game from Astros players about the fans booing and not showing up. You know, I was talking to Joe Espada a few minutes ago. He's trying to nip that in the bud. The last thing you want is a fan versus player thing percolating under the surface as you play game two of a series. They need the fans behind them. But the vibe here in Houston is not what it once was. They've already fired the GM. There's just a feeling of negativity a little bit around this team. Again, worst division winner to go to the postseason. get off on a bad foot yesterday. I don't feel good about the Astros. I'm not saying they can't win tonight. It's baseball, but I'd be surprised if they won this series.
2: Yeah, no doubt. Cubs side of things, not the start they were looking for last night in San Diego. It's just one game. But, Jesse, how much trouble are they in?
3: Big time trouble. If you watch the Cubs in September and if you watch the Padres in September, last night was not a surprise. Now, maybe getting no hit as long as they did was. But that outcome was really not a shocker. San Diego feels so comfortable in that ballpark. They're now 52-30 this year. The Cubs really needed to have home field advantage, and they had it for so long in that wild card race, and they gave it up in the last week, and now you see the results. So I'd be actually very surprised if the Cubs came back and won the next two games. I think they'll have a little bit better time on offense starting tonight. Nick Pivetta is not exactly Michael King. The Cubs have been really good at sort of the second-tier B-plus kind of pitchers and getting to them. They haven't been great against the A-plus guys, and Michael King was an A-plus guy yesterday. So I do think their offense can't be worse, let's face it. I do think their offense will produce a little bit more tonight, but I'm not sure you can stop this Padre train. It's steaming right now, and they have a good chance to move on.
2: Jesse, a lot of baseball to take in yesterday. Was there a team or a player that impressed you most?
3: Well, Cam Schlittler certainly is at the top of that list, right? You never know the way the Red Sox have been playing, although they came down to earth a little bit in September. But they were a nice little pick by people to maybe upset the Yankees without Aaron Judge. And here comes Schlittler and everyone else in that game. You know, it was just a complete game by the Yankees. But he stands out. He's going to win the AL Cy Young, and they are certainly going to lean on him on a team that has Max Fried, that has Gerrit Cole. It's this guy that has emerged as one of the best in the league.
2: ESPN Chicago's Jesse Rogers. Jesse, thanks so much for the time.
3: You got it, guys. Take care.
2: Coming up on Baseball Tonight, presented by Granger, we check in with Astros manager Joe Espada trying to avoid elimination today. 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
5: I was surprised last night was as uneventful as it was for my Yankees without Aaron Judge. Like, that was about as much drama as you had. Austin Wells got things started early on, and he's had a knack for being able to kill the Red Sox. And from there on, the offense just got it rolling. Ben Rice, every single plate appearance, essentially being able to have quality at-bats, work the count, and come up with big hits. This lineup did a really good job of being able to continue to keep the pressure on the Red Sox pitching staff, and eventually the dam burst and they were able to score some runs. So it's impressive to see what they were able to do. It was awesome that Schlittler took the pressure off of the offense, and then those guys in big spots came through with big hits. That's what postseason baseball is all about. And so now it's about being able to close this one out in the Bronx and move on to an actual real series in the DS.
6: There's like an old school vibe to Kamario Taylor and his future at Mississippi State because he's not eligible for the draft yet.
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11: 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Doesn't answer his text messages from the show staff. We're all worried sick.
12: I had never been trying to do 10 things at once, and anybody who knows me knows I can't do 10 things at once. I'm sorry I ghosted you guys, but I couldn't communicate with you guys while I was trying to get hooked up. By the way, Mike, happy birthday.

0: Cam Smith, two outs, nobody on. Bottom of the second as the right-handed batter takes a curve in the dirt for ball one from Burke. 4-1 White Sox, bottom of the second with Greg Olson. Nick DeLuca, the studios, our ESPN radio crew. Roxy Bernstein with you, Daikin Park in Houston. A four-run first for the White Sox and a 4-1 lead. Smith, 21 homers, hit .210 in the regular season. Right-handed batter, the 1-0 pitch, swing and a ball crushed. Way back in left field, going, it is gone! Cam Smith just unloaded on Sean Burke. Second solo shot for the Astros today. 4-2, White Sox. No doubter off the bat of Smith for his first career postseason homer.
1: I saw a little bit of that when he played at Florida State. Amazing bat speed. He is in the upper 99 percentile in bat speed. Four-seam fastball, bottom of the zone, and he just unloaded on it.
0: Now it's Nick Allen in a 4-2 game. Two outs, nobody on, and Allen first pitch. Pops it up in the infield, right side. Murakami gives way to the second baseman. Mydroth coming in halfway between first and second. Makes a one-handed catch to retire the side. But the homer by Smith, the Astros get a run closer. We're through two. 4-2 White Sox. 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
4: 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The lesson is, be careful of judging non-draft eligible players before they're draft eligible. What did he mean by that? How much time have we spent, rightfully so, talking about Arch Manning and how great he will be? Now that he's draft eligible, has his play been as good as we anticipated? How about Lenoris Sellers at South Carolina? Huge name for a long period of time. And now, his play needs improvement. Then there's Drew Mestemaker at Oklahoma State. Who? Yeah, you didn't know about him. I didn't know about him. He didn't even play quarterback in high school. Goes to North Texas and now is great for Oklahoma State. As we get ready for Kamario Taylor at Mississippi State against Keelan Russell in Alabama, just remember, let's hype the game, but they're not draft eligible. Let's be careful of putting them in the NFL draft before they're actually draft eligible. Tuesday night in the Bronx was a great sign for the Yankees. They win 9-0 over the Boston Red Sox, and by no means am I a Yankee fan, but you've got to look at it objectively. 1-0, going into game two at home. Let's review the game. Let's talk about what Aaron Judge did. Now let's talk about what Giancarlo Stanton did. And then let's talk about what Gerrit Cole did. Yeah, those are the three money guys on the New York Yankees, and none of them played for the Yankees. One of them, Judge, is not even on the playoff roster. If you're a Yankee fan and you're watching against your arch rival, Cam Schlittler, homegrown product from Massachusetts, by the way, striking out 10 Red Sox. And then you watch Ben Rice with a grand slam and another homer. He had two homers in the game. Oh, how about George Lombard Jr., your middle infielder, who had three hits? All of these homegrown young players earning their pinstripes early. But as Schlittler said postgame, to be a legend, you got to be great in the postseason. Off to a good start in the Bronx. For the ESPN Radio Sports Beat, I'm Evan Cohen.
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0: New pitcher for the Astros. We go to the third, 4-2 White Sox. Peter Lambert, after an inning and a third for A.J. Blubaugh, retired all four batters that he faced with a couple of strikeouts. Lambert's been a starter for Houston this year, the 29-year-old right-hander, 8-10 and a 3.82 ERA. 29 appearances, all starts, including starting on Sunday against the Athletics. He went just two innings in that game against the A's.

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1: I was surprised last night was as uneventful as it was for my Yankees without Aaron Judge. Like, that was about as much drama as you had. Austin Wells got things started early on, and he's had a knack for being able to kill the Red Sox. And from there on, the offense just got it rolling. Ben Rice, every single plate appearance, essentially being able to have quality at-bats, work the count, and come up with big hits. This lineup did a really good job of being able to continue to keep the pressure on the Red Sox pitching staff, and eventually the dam burst and they were able to score some runs. So it's impressive to see what they were able to do. It was awesome that Schlittler took the pressure off of the offense, and then those guys in big spots came through with big hits. That's what postseason baseball is all about. And so now it's about being able to close this one out in the Bronx and move on to an actual real series in the DS.
0: Evan, Canty, and Michelle are unsportsmanlike.
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0: 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It's an SEC showdown in Knoxville. Tennessee came up short against top-ranked Texas in its conference opener. Now, the Vols look to bounce back as the 3-1 Auburn Tigers come to town.
3: Touchdown! Scoop and score! And Auburn extends its lead.
0: Auburn at 17th-ranked Tennessee. 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
4: Don't miss Game 2, Yankees and Red Sox from the Bronx. 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The Yankees behind Cam Schlittler dominating Boston in Game 1. Schlittler went 6 1/3, struck out 10, gave up just 2 hits. And no runs. Ben Rice, a monster night at the plate. 2 homers, drove in 6. Yankees try to close out the Red Sox later on tonight. Top of the order, Peña homered in the first, leads it off in the last of the third, and he takes the curve up an in, ball 1. 4-run first for the White Sox. Solo shots in the first and second for Houston. Peña and Smith. The 1-0 from Burke. Swing and a miss. Peña coming out of his spikes, chasing a high fastball. It's 1-1.
5: All right, here's what the Major League game looks like. Peña took him deep in the first inning on a slider. All right, so now Peña's up there going, he's never going to throw me that slider again. I'm going to see a good fastball here in this count. And he saw a fastball, but it was up around the eyes, and he could not stop his swing.
4: 1-1. Swing and a miss. That was the curve down and away. 1-2, the count on the right-handed batting Peña. Sean Burke. The turn, the pitch. And a check swing and a curve in the dirt. On appeal, no, says Ryan Addison down at first base. The Astros with 2 homers today. They led Major League Baseball this year in home runs. 2-2 on Peña. 26-year-old Burke, the turn, the pitch. Swing and a ball grounded foul of the third baseline. And it's gloved by Vargas wide of the bag, and he flips it into the crowd. We'll do it again.
5: They just showed on TV where the Cam Smith home run landed.
4: It landed.
5: It was on the train track.
4: Yeah. I was afraid it might hit the glass panel up there above the train and break a window and go through. It was hit that sharply. 2-2 pitch. Swing, and Peña lines it past third and just foul. Just fouled on the left field line. And moving out of the way was Paul Clemens, our left field umpire, and he had help from Edwin Moscoso, our third base umpire. And it was about a half a foot foul, and then having to bring his right